0: unison with his law. He keeps his own law, and he is true and faithful on every point of the law of God, the Bible. And he's given us a book called the Bible that lays out this law for the world and for the people of God. And then he gives us his Spirit to direct us into understanding it and following it. So we, the people of God, are greatly blessed to have the Bible in our lives and that which we can read and study. And of course, it's more than a full-time job. It's a job that occupies us throughout our entire lifetime. And if we were to live 10 lifetimes, it would occupy all of that time as well. As a matter of fact, it's going to occupy the minds of the elect children of God into eternity future. We will forever be studying the Word, but only in eternity future. The Word will be in his glorified form, and he will dwell in the midst of us. We will be able to be with him, just as we read in John 1, the Word was in the beginning, and the Word was God, and the Word was made flesh. And that is referring to the Lord Jesus entering into the world. He is identical with his Word. You cannot separate the two. They are very much the same. All right. Why don't we go to the first person on the phone tonight? Welcome to our open forum program. Please go ahead with your call.
1: Hey, Chris, can we read Matthew 27, verses 19?
0: Matthew 27, 19. When he was set down on the judgment seat, his wife sent unto him, saying, "Have thou nothing to do with that just man? For I have suffered many things this day in a dream because of him."
1: And my question is, do you think that this dream was from God, that the woman was suffering, or could it also have been from Satan? Because we know that he was trying to get Christ to come off the cross, you know, with the soldiers were tempting him, you know, to come down from the cross. And Jesus had to go to the cross. So is it possible that this was like a tactic Satan was trying to use? You know, because Pilate wasn't going to put him, he didn't want to put him to death because he was innocent. And that it wouldn't have fulfilled God's will.
0: Well, no, I don't think so. I don't think so because, I mean, I don't think it was from Satan. I think it was from God because she says, "Have nothing to do with that just man." And that was Pilate's determination too. I find no fault in him. And so no wrongdoing, no evil of any kind was found in Christ. It was just pressure that forced Pilate into crucifying him. And that pressure was allowed because it was ultimately the determinate counsel of God that Jesus must go to the cross. He had to fulfill the will of the Father who had sent him. And so this is just additional emphasis on the fact that Jesus was just. He was righteous. There was no sin upon him. And it really does highlight that truth. When the wife comes to Pilate, and again, he's set down on the judgment seat. No, well, I don't know if she came. It says his wife sent unto him, saying, so she could have sent a servant to tell her husband. And it disturbed her so much that she had this dream. "Have thou nothing to do with that just man? For I have suffered many things this day in a dream because of him." She had some kind of awful dream that shook her badly. And of course, she knew what was happening. The whole city knew what was happening. The man who was going around healing, performing great miracles and raising the dead, Lazarus, was only a few furlongs off. Bethany was 15 furlongs, I think, or something close like that, outside of Jerusalem. Everybody heard about it. And now they are bringing this man to the judgment seat. She's aware of the Jews' desire to kill him. And so she's really troubled. She's really troubled. Remember, the Bible tells us in Proverbs that the Lord seals man's instructions upon his bed. And so God is able to enter into the thoughts, the dreams of men, and seal their instructions, at least while the Bible was still being prepared. And so he came to her and gave her this dream. So I see what you're saying, but I don't think that Satan would have emphasized that he was a just man in this way, but that's God's point. He wants all to know that Christ was spotless, sinless, and this serves to highlight that point. But thank you.
1: Thank you. Yeah, I do. Do you mind if I say one last thing? I do recall, I think somewhere in the New Testament, these Pharisees came to Jesus and they said that we know that these miracles can only be from God, meaning they were going to tempt him, but they were, with the temptation, they were kind of inserting that, you know, this can only be from God. And so it was kind of...
0: There's you mean when the soldiers came back and they said, why did you not apprehend him? And there they said, no man ever spake like this man. So yes, there is reluctant acknowledgement of, you know, his special nature, his special abilities and so forth. So yeah, that's true. As far as the going back to Pilate's wife, I just don't see that at this time, that yeah, she would be operating under the power of Satan, or that also Satan,
1: the thief too on the cross, he also recognized, you know, this man had done nothing amiss. And was
0: well, that was somebody that God was drawing. The Lord was drawing him. The other thief was reviling and both were for a time, but then the Lord drew the one. Okay. But thank you for calling and sharing. And let's go now to the next caller on the phone tonight. Welcome to our open forum program. Please go ahead with your call.
2: Hi, Chris. Thank you for taking my call. In Genesis 40, regarding the two servants of Pharaoh, the one, the chief baker, and the other one, is there anything spiritually related to the timeline with the one who had favorable interpretation by Joseph, where he is shown in the dream to squeeze the grapes into the Pharaoh's cup, but the baker is shown that he would have his head removed?
0: Well, yeah, let's take a look. It's in Genesis 40 and
2: 16, or actually before that, Joseph speaking to the cupbearer.
0: Yeah, Genesis 40, and Joseph is in prison. I'll start in verse 5. And they dreamed the dream, both of them, each man his dream in one night, each man according to the interpretation of his dream. The butler and the baker of the king of Egypt, which were bound in the prison. And Joseph came in unto them in the morning and looked upon them, and behold, they were sad. And he asked Pharaoh's officers that were with him in the ward of his Lord's house, saying, wherefore look ye so sadly today? And they said unto him, we have dreamed a dream, and there is no interpreter of it. And Joseph said unto them, do not interpretations belong to God? Tell me them, I pray you. Now, that's a great point very important point for all of us, is that interpretations belong to God. It would go along with what we read in 2 Peter 1, that no prophecy of the scripture is of any private interpretation. And that means that it must be God's own interpretation. It belongs to him. And he interprets for us when we compare spiritual with spiritual. Do not interpretations belong to God? Tell me them, I pray you. And the chief butler told his dream to Joseph and said to him, in my dream, behold, a vine was before me, and in the vine were three branches. And it was as though it budded, and her blossoms shot forth, and the clusters thereof brought forth ripe grapes. And Pharaoh's cup was in my hand, and I took the grapes and pressed them into Pharaoh's cup, and I gave the cup into Pharaoh's hand. And Joseph said unto him, this is the interpretation of it. The three branches are 3 days. Yet within 3 days shall Pharaoh lift up thine head and restore thee unto thy place, and thou shalt deliver Pharaoh's cup into his hand after the former manner when thou wast his butler. But think on me when it shall be well with thee, and show kindness, I pray thee, unto me, and make mention of me unto Pharaoh, and bring me out of this house. For indeed I was stolen away out of the land of the Hebrews. And here also have I done nothing that they should put me into the dungeon. When the chief baker saw that the interpretation was good, he said unto Joseph, I also was in my dream, and behold, I had three white baskets on my head, and in the uppermost basket there was of all manner of baked meats for Pharaoh. And the birds did eat them out of the basket upon my head. And Joseph answered and said, this is the interpretation thereof. The three baskets are 3 days, yet within 3 days shall Pharaoh lift up thy head from off thee, and shall hang thee on a tree, and the bird shall eat thy flesh from off thee. And it came to pass the third day, which was Pharaoh's birthday, that he made a feast unto all his servants, and he lifted up the head of the chief butler and the chief baker among his servants. And he restored the chief butler unto his butlership again, and he gave the cup into Pharaoh's hand, but he hanged the chief baker, as Joseph had interpreted to him. Yet did not the chief butler remember Joseph, but forgat him. And I'm not completely sure what the 3 days is pointing to. We know in the Gospels there's a few references to 3 days. The Lord will rise up on the third day. And it could relate to that, because what happens after 3 days here is that the butler is lifted up out of prison. The baker is executed. He is accursed. He's hanged. And everyone hanged on a tree is accursed. So there is grace and judgment, and that typically would fit in with God's salvation program. And we know that the 3 days that Jesus made reference to, for example, in John 2, where he says in John 2, verse 19, Jesus answered and said unto them, destroy this temple, and in 3 days I will raise it up. And he spake of the temple of his body. So that kind of statement is found at least a few times, maybe several times, in the Gospel of Counts. And we know the 3 days relates to his time in the heart of the earth. As Jonah was 3 days and three nights in the whale's belly, so shall the Son of Man be 3 days and three nights in the heart of the earth, or in the lower parts of the earth. And then after 3 days, he rises up. or actually it's on the third day. It is on the third day because the way the 3 days and three nights worked out, Thursday night in the Garden of Gethsemane, Friday night in the tomb, Saturday night in the tomb, that's the three nights, Friday going to the cross, Saturday in the tomb, early Sunday morning, he rose. So he rose on the third day. So I would expect that what happens to the butler and the baker has everything to do with the atonement of Christ, you know, as tied in with these 3 days and three nights. And on the third day, that's when all the action takes place, when Christ rises up from the dead. And when Jesus rose from the dead, well, he saved his people. He demonstrated what he had done at the foundation of the world of paying for the sins of his people. From that point on, it's a matter of applying it, the application of the gospel through the hearing of the word, but it's guaranteed. God obligated himself and guaranteed it would take place. I think we're used to the idea of drinking the cup, like the butler, he was a cupbearer like Nehemiah, who served the king. And so the butler is in a similar position or a similar role to Pharaoh, who's the king of Egypt. And so the branches were off of a vine. There is a relationship. There was a vine with three branches, and the branches were 3 days. And he's the butler who will fill the cup of the king with wine. And God says, Psalm 16 in verse 5, Jehovah is the portion of mine inheritance and of my cup. Thou maintainest my lot. You see, the wicked drink of the cup of wrath, but God's elect in Christ, we have a goodly heritage. And the cup is transformed as far as we're concerned. And there might be another positive reference or two to the cup. And that's where the butler comes in, the baker under the wrath of God. And grace and judgment, two sides of the gospel, two sides of the gospel, the word of God, which is quick and powerful, sharper than a two-edged sword. Two edges on the sword pointing to the word, cutting both ways. It can be the savor of life unto life to the elect, or the savor of death unto death to those that are non-elect. God never saved them. But thank you for calling and sharing. And let's go now to the next person on the phone tonight. Welcome to eBible Fellowship's new open forum program. Please go ahead with your call.
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0: 2 Samuel 24, 24. And the king said unto Araunah, nay, but I will surely buy it of thee at a price. Well, let's get a little of the context here. This is the point where there was a terrible plague. There, after David had ordered Israel to be numbered, and Joab, his general, made a big error. When Joab went about numbering the people, he numbered some men, some young men who were under the age of 20. And he should not have done that, because those under 20 identify with God's elect. And they are as the stars of the sky for a multitude which cannot be numbered. That is, it's an impossibility to number the stars. And God is just likening the elect to a tremendous multitude that, as far as the stars are concerned, cannot be numbered. And anyway, God laid down a law that soldiers would be 20 years and older, and you cannot draw a sword unless you're 20 years old. Very similar to what we have in our country and in many countries. There's an age normally before they would draft young men. In our country, I think it's 18, but in some countries it might be 21. And in the Bible, the age of 20. So Joab was numbering all Israel and Judah. And, you know, there's always been friction between the south and the north of Israel. And he saw that there were many, many more men in the north. And so he, I think, wanted to build up the army of Judah a little bit, in this census at least. And so he started numbering young men that are under 20. And that's why there's a discrepancy in the two accounts, from the First Chronicles account with the Second Samuel account. In one account, there's 470,000 men of Judah. I think that's in Chronicles. And in the other, there's 500,000. So he numbered 30,000 young men under the age of 20. And God tells us that David refused it, and it was not put into the account of Chronicles. And that's why Chronicles has a lesser number than in 2 Samuel. Well, anyway, because of this, and it goes back to David, because David was the one in authority, David is the king. He's finally responsible for what those do under him, especially his general. Because of this, wrath fell for it, that this numbering of those under 20, and a terrible plague came. David selected that out of three options. He would rather fall into the hands of God than the hands of men. And he didn't choose famine, which would have been a long famine of 3.5 years. And so he chose the wrath of God, and God slew 70,000. And then David interceded, and the plague stayed. The destroying hand of God stopped, and it stopped over this site that was owned by this man named Arana. Now he, in the other account, he's called by a different name. But because this is the place where the plague stopped, we read in verse 15, so Jehovah sent a pestilence upon Israel from the morning even to the time appointed, and there died of the people from Dan even to Beersheba 70,000 men. Dan is in the far north. Beersheba would be in the south. So it's throughout all Israel. And when the angel stretched out his hand upon Jerusalem to destroy it, Jehovah repented him of the evil and said to the angel that destroyed the people, it is enough. Stay now thine hand. And the angel of Jehovah was by the threshing place of Arana, the Jebusite. And David spake unto Jehovah when he saw the angel that smote the people, and said, lo, I have sinned, and I have done wickedly. But these sheep, what have they done? Let thine hand, I pray thee, be against me and against my father's house. And Gad came that day to David and said unto him, go up, rear an altar unto Jehovah in the threshing floor of Arana the Jebusite. And David, according to the saying of Gad, went up as Jehovah commanded. And Arana looked and saw the king and his servants coming on toward him. And Arana went out and bowed himself before the king on his face upon the ground. And Arana said, wherefore is my lord the king come to his servant? And David said, to buy the threshing floor of thee, to build an altar unto Jehovah, that the plague may be stayed from the people. And Arana said unto David, let my lord the king take and offer up what seemeth good unto him. Behold, here be oxen for burnt sacrifice, and threshing instruments and other instruments of the oxen for wood. All these things

0: And I believe this is also where the site they selected to build the house of God later on. And so it's pointing David, a type of Christ. He will not accept from Arana a gift, but he will buy it. And to buy is the language of redemption. You know, Christ has bought us if we're truly saved. He has bought us by paying for our sin. And so the Lord Jesus Christ, in establishing the altar, in establishing the site that will become the temple, and that temple, that house of God, points to the elect. It's all according to the purchase of the beloved, David, whose name means beloved.
1: What does Arana mean? Arona, is it like spiritual meaning? Is it a believer?
0: I don't know. I don't know what the name means. He's very interesting man, and here he's called a king. And especially that one verse in verse 23, all these did Arana as a king give unto the king. And Arana said unto the king, Jehovah thy God accept thee. So it is a king giving unto the king. He may well be a picture of God because he owns this place. It's his possession. And,
1: but he bowed down. So when he's bowing down, like Arana bowed down within, to David, right?
0: Yeah, within the Godhead, I mean. You know, I'm not saying it's easy to understand, but it's possible that he could be a type and figure of God within the Godhead, and then you know, every action has to be understood and figured out. So I guess I'm speculating, but it would be along those lines. I think it would be a good direction to go in as far as checking it out in Bible study. But thank you for calling and sharing. And let's go now to the next caller on the phone tonight. Welcome to our open forum program. Please go ahead with your call.
2: Can you please read Psalm 9, verse 5? Or yeah. Actually, could you start with, if you want to go in order, could you just, unless you're already there, but I was going to start with Job.
0: Job's fine. We're at in Job.
2: Okay, Job 20, verses 8 and 9.
0: Job 20, verse 8. I'm going to begin verse 7. This tends to happen in the book of Job, where someone in particular is in view, and you have to, and the whole chapter could be about that individual or person, type of person. And here it's the wicked. Going back to verse 4, knowest thou not this of old, since man was placed upon the earth, that the triumphing of the wicked is short, and the joy of the hypocrite but for a moment, though his excellency mount up to the heavens, and his head reach unto the clouds, yet he shall perish forever like his own dung. They which have seen him shall say, where is he? He shall fly away as a dream, and shall not be found. Yea, he shall be chased away as a vision of the night. The eye also which saw him shall see him no more, neither shall his place any more behold him. And basically God is saying here that mankind, the wicked that we see all around us presently, well, actually no longer, but previously triumphant, that there will come a time when they will be just like a dream. And the point of that is that a dream has no substance. It seems real when you're asleep and your mind's eye and you're running or flying or falling or whatever you're doing, and you wake up and you're not on top of a mountain. You're not riding a horse. You're laying there in bed. It's all gone. And sometimes you can't even remember it. which

0: is more, I think, likely, because God says we'll not remember the former things. And so you wake up, and I know I've done that, because the dream was just, it made some kind of impression, and I'm trying to remember it, and I can't remember it. And that's typical of what we can expect God to do with the unsaved of the world on the literal last day.
1: Yeah, thank you. I have a few other verses, if you don't mind reading, and then could I ask the question?
0: Sure.
1: Okay, could you please read Psalm 9, verse 5?
0: Psalm 9, 5. Thou hast rebuked the heathen, thou hast destroyed the wicked, thou hast put out their name forever and ever.
1: And then could you please read Psalm 69, verse 28?
0: Psalm 69, 28. Let them be blotted out of the book of the living and not be written with the righteous.
1: And then the last one is Revelation 21, verse 27.
0: And there shall in no wise enter into it anything that defileth, neither whatsoever worketh abomination or maketh a lie, but they which are written in the Lamb's book of life.
1: Okay, in your Sunday Bible study in Psalm 9, you mentioned when the unsaved die, they will eventually go to nothing. Is this similar to being blotted out of the book of life of creation? And is there no name of that person, no memory, nothing? Later. But could we still remember the ones in the Lamb's Book of Life in heaven from down here without the memory of sin or the former troubles? Because they're in the Lamb's Book of Life, but we wouldn't remember any that were blotted out.
0: As far as the name being blotted out from, how did that go again? Where was it? Psalm 69:28. Let them be blotted out of the book of the living, and not be written with the righteous. Okay, so their name is blotted out of the book of the living, which means their name was within that book. There's a book God calls the Book of the Living, and all the wicked had their name recorded, and so because they're in a Book of the Living, and that means they had life, but the blotting out of it means they lose life, they lose eternal life. That can only describe the original creation of man, because he was created good, and Adam and Eve were both good, and the similar principle would apply that all of us were in the loins of Adam and Eve at the time that he was good, he was living, and so God, of course, there's no literal book, this is a figure of speech, where God is just indicating that there was life for Adam and life for all mankind, for all human beings, all his descendants. We all had life, but then sin came, and sin impacted Adam and Eve and all in his loins, all descendants, and all descendants who were written in the book of the living from the original point of creation, because of their sin, had their name blotted out. Just like we, get white out today, and you make a mistake, you just kind of blot it, right? You take a little bit and I guess now it's paper, but it used to be, it was more like a liquid, and you had an applicator and just blot it over the mistake, and then you could write over it again. And that's the exact idea for all of the unregenerate or all the sinners who were not chosen to salvation. They had their name blotted out of the book of life. Now, there's another book that God makes reference to in Revelation 13, in that very familiar verse that tells us of the Lamb slain from the foundation of the world. Revelation 13, verse 8 says, "And all that dwell upon the earth shall worship him whose names are not written in the book of life of the Lamb slain from the foundation of the world." Notice the difference as far as the language concerning the book of life. It doesn't say whose names are blotted out of the book of life. It says whose names are not written. And it's obviously referring to the same wicked people, to the unsaved. "All that dwell upon the earth shall worship him," referring back to the beast, Satan, "whose names are not written in the book of life of the Lamb, slain from the foundation of the world." Because there's another book. There's another book. And this is the book of life, just like the other one is called the book of the living. This is the book of the life of the Lamb, but it's tied to the fact that the Lamb was slain. And a similar thing is said, if not the same thing, in Revelation 17, verse 8. In that verse, it says, "The beast that thou sawest was and is not, and shall ascend out of the bottomless pit and go into perdition. And they that dwell on the earth shall wonder, whose names were not written in the book of life from the foundation of the world, when they behold the beast that was and is not and yet is." So there we're given a little extra information. Their names were not written in this book of life from the foundation of the world. And of course, why not? Because that's the point when the Lamb was slain, which tells us when Jesus died at the foundation of the world, he was bearing the sins of certain ones, not everyone. If it were true, God loved everyone and Christ died for everyone, then why were their names not written in the book of life from the foundation of the world? Before God even created the world, he had in mind, well, I'm not going to save them. I'm not going to save them. If I was going to save them, I would have died for their sins and written their names in the book of life from the foundation of the world. And no wonder that Jesus says in John 17, "I pray for them which thou hast given me, but I pray not for the world." Two distinct, definite, different types of people, saved and unsaved, Jacob and Esau, the two figureheads of representing all human beings. Jacob I loved, Esau I hated. Well, so there's two books of life. One book, the wicked are blotted out. The other book, they're never written into it. And this would tie in with Ephesians chapter 1, where God tells us that we were predestinated before the foundation of the world, that he elected his people. His people, and the Bible indicates the elect are few out of the whole. So that's what's going on there. I forget your full question. I guess that was your only question. But thank you for calling and sharing. And let's go now to the next person on the phone tonight. Welcome to our question and answer program. Please go ahead with your call.
2: Yes, I'd like to know if any person, saved or unsaved, will get to see the physical destruction of the earth.
0: I don't know. I get to see what would be the big deal about it?
2: Would they begin to see like an earthquake or things falling from the sky, or and then they die, or like would it just be that so quick they don't see anything at all?
0: The Bible tells us that the resurrection is on the last day, the rapture is on the last day. God uses language of Christ coming. He's come to judge the world, but there's also language in 1 Thessalonians 4 where on that last day, the ground's open, and so there's a resurrection of just and unjust. The unsaved in the ground, they're not going to see anything because they're dead. They will rise up and in all likelihood be left on the surface of the earth because they're just dead bones or dust or whatever left of them. And they will have no conscious existence. And the elect who are resurrected will be lifted up into the heavenlies to be with the Lord and transformed immediately at that point. And the rest of mankind, the quick and the dead, that is the elect and the unsaved who are physically alive, and we've gone up to that point, it would appear likely that the resurrection will happen first because that's the order God gives. And since the rapture follows, you know, and God does say that, well, let me make sure I get it right. In 1 Thessalonians 4, the way that he says it, he says in 1 Thessalonians 4 in verse 16, "For the Lord himself shall descend from heaven with a shout, with the voice of the archangel, and with the trump of God, and the dead in Christ shall rise first. Then we which are alive and remain shall be caught up together with them in the clouds to meet the Lord in the air, and so shall we ever be with the Lord." So there is a sequence in order of events, the resurrection, and very likely God will use an earthquake to open the ground. That's what he did when Jesus went to the cross. There was a great earthquake. But there it says many bodies of the saints arose after Jesus' resurrection. So even though it speaks of a great earthquake, the bodies of the saints did not arise until a couple days later, because that was Friday when Christ was crucified and his resurrection was Sunday. But the idea of an earthquake opening the ground is feasible. It's perhaps how God will do it. And as I said, the unsaved dead come up, remain on the surface of the earth. The elect are brought back to life, transformed, lifted up. Then the physically alive elect are translated, and they go up to be with the Lord. So maybe there's a split second difference. Maybe there's 5 minutes difference. I don't think the Bible gets into the specifics of the timing. And yet, what does it matter for God's elect if we happen to be physically alive at that point? And we saw it happen for a split second or 5 minutes, and then we're lifted up and we don't remember any of the former things. See, there is no significance. Or what if someone unsaved is physically alive and sees these terrible things, awesome and terrible things happening, and then he's done. That's it. God burns up the world and burns up all the unsaved, and they cease to exist. They're burnt out of existence. They're annihilated. And when you're annihilated, you have no memory. You have no nothing. You are no more. You have gone to the blackness of darkness forever. You know, blackness of darkness is a good way to describe nothing. Every particle of your being has been removed out of existence. And that's why God doesn't get into what man tends to get into and what man wants to think about. Well, what's going to be the reaction of men, the terror of men? Will they come to a point of realization of knowing they were wrong about the Bible, about God? To God, all that's unimportant. It's completely unimportant. He looks at it as far as knowing through the experience of the judgment. That's how the sinner will know. As he says of the flood, they knew not until the flood came and took them away. And God isn't necessarily referring to their intellectual understanding that they realize it now, but just the fact that he is known by the judgment which he executes or carries out. And so all people of the world will know the wrath of God, the judgment of God, through the carrying out of it by God. But thank you for calling and sharing. And let's go to the last caller tonight. Welcome to our open forum program. Please go ahead with your call.
3: Hi, Chris. Chris, how would you respond? How would you explain to an individual who has no knowledge on God the Creator on what is the Old Testament, what is the New Testament, and how do they relate and connect to one another?
0: So someone's asking a question who doesn't understand the Bible or maybe is new to the Bible. And the question is, what is the Old Testament? What is the New Testament? How do they relate? And I think the idea of progressive revelation is a good way of explaining it, that the Bible is the revelation of God. It reveals God to us. If we men are left to our own minds and our own understanding to sort of form God or explain who God is, we come up with all kinds of things. And that's what various religions have done. That's basically the core of most religions in the world. It is the understanding that comes forth from the mind of men as they think of God or would like God to be, or however, it just developed that way. And the difference with Christianity and the Holy Bible is that God wrote the book. God wrote the book. It's his revelation, and revelation means revealing. And what he is revealing, he's revealing his salvation program. He's revealing his perfect law. He's revealing his judgment program. And he reveals a great many things, but most of all, he's revealing himself, as he tells us that he is truth and everything in the Bible is true. So everything we learn, we're learning about the truth, about God. And so in the Old Testament, God revealed a great deal of information, but much of it was veiled. And that might be a good verse to go to when Moses comes down from the mount and there's a veil. He covered his face with a veil. And then compare it in the New Testament in 2 Corinthians, where God speaks of the veil being over the hearts of Israel even unto this day. And so the New Testament sort of lifted the veil off of much of the Old Testament scripture, and it progressed. There was forward movement of revelation. Now we had better understanding who's the Messiah. Why all those sacrifices in the Old Testament? Well, why was it so bloody? Why was the temple, you know, like a meat packaging facility with so many animals being slain and killed and burned? And then we have the answer. They all pointing to the Lamb of God, which taketh away the sins of the world. And so God reveals that glorious truth. And then, though we can't stop with the New Testament, because there was much progress from the Old Testament to the New, but in Hebrews chapter 8, God says, finding fault with them, he developed a new covenant. And that is all the information he opened up at the time of the end that had been sealed. And it's in keeping. It's no new scripture, nothing written with pen and ink, nothing added to the Bible. But the Lord stored so much information up, hidden in parabolic form, that the release of it at the time of the end is like a whole new covenant, a whole additional book of the Bible, if it were to be written down. But it's all coming forth from that which is already written, and it's progressive revelation. And progressive revelation always clarifies and can offer correction. For example, from one movement from old to new, many of the Old Testament practices, sacrifices, ceremonial laws, no longer carried out. Movement from the New Testament to the revelation brought forth at the time of the end, and again, much clarity and also fulfillment of key things. The church age is fulfilled. It's over. It's complete. No more baptisms, no more Lord's table observance when God makes this movement forward. And so we're going to go, you know, for anyone who thinks, well, we're just going to learn the Bible up until the last day, and then God will have completed all of it. Well, no, we're going to move forward. There's going to be eternal progressive revelation in the new heavens and new earth. We will forever learn more and more about the Word, the Lord Jesus Christ, and eternal God. And so it's fitting, you know, very much in keeping that this is how God has had his saints throughout all history, learning a little bit about him at first, in the beginning of history, beginning of time, and as time progresses, learning more and more till you get to the time of the end, and you learn a whole bunch more, and then we transition to eternity, and we, you know, we'll have such an abundant, you know how we talk about the abundance of revelation we've received. And actually, the Apostle Paul speaks of that in the New Testament. And it is, as far as we're concerned in our present limited finite form in this cursed body, we have more than we could ever handle. But when we receive a new resurrected spiritual body that is an eternal body, and we will then be able to take in how much more will we drink. No wonder the Lord Jesus speaks of, come unto me on the last day, the great day of the feast. Come unto me, ye that thirst, and I will give you drink. Yes, it'll start now as he draws us, because no man can come except the Father draw him, but it will continue into this glorious eternal future that God has prepared for us. Can you imagine just taking it in? We won't need maybe notebooks and pens to write all the notes down, or our Bibles won't get old and worn out from all the information. We'll just take it in somehow. And yet we're growing in good things. There's no limit to God. He is infinite. He is unlimited. And this is what he is beckoning us to come to him very shortly, we will enter into this experience that is beyond, of course, anything imaginable, anything we could dream up, and it will be eternal joy. But thank you for calling and sharing, and I would like to thank everyone for joining us tonight and sharing your comments and questions, and especially the Bible verses we had a chance to read and consider. We have come to the end of our time at this point. For now, may you have a good night, and may the Lord's perfect will be done.
4: 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Until next time, may the Lord's perfect will be done.

The pure and perfect words of the Holy Bible do testify in Deuteronomy chapter 8, verse 3. And he humbled thee, and suffered thee to hunger, and fed thee with manna, which thou knewest not, neither did thy fathers know, that he might make thee know that man does not live by bread only, but by every word that proceedeth out of the mouth of Jehovah doth man live. On May 21, 1988, the Holy Spirit departed from the churches. At that time, he began to bring his wrath on all those churches. Then, beginning on September 7, 1994, God began a great and glorious worldwide salvation. He was saving a great multitude of vile, wretched sinners, giving them new hearts so that they might love and fear his glorious name, which is the Word of God. These are his most blessed and elect chosen sons and daughters. Now he is leading them on an end-time journey that very much looks like a pattern of Israel's 40 years in the wilderness. An end-time journey during which God humbles them, causing them to hunger for hidden manna. That is to say, the hidden truths of the Holy Bible, which are now being revealed to them by the Spirit. God will complete this journey for them almost certainly in the year 2033, which would be 40 years from 1994. Until then, let us keep our thoughts on the pure and perfect words of the Holy Bible.

0: Welcome to eBible Fellowship's Bible Study. In this series of Bible studies, we'll be taking a closer look at the Bible's evidence for the completion of the prolonged judgment day and the end of the world occurring in the year 2033. And now here's your host and Bible teacher, Chris McCann.
1: Hello and welcome to eBible Fellowship's Bible study that is looking at the biblical evidence for the end of the world in the year 2033. This is study number 92. And in the last few studies, we've been taking some time to address those who critique and say, you cannot know. And we have been looking at a number of verses where God indicates his people will know matters of time and judgment. The wise will understand, we read again and again. Daniel 12, verse 9 and 10. Ecclesiastes 8, verse 5. A wise man's heart discerneth time and judgment. We saw in Proverbs 22, and this is what we were looking at last time, that the statement is made, a prudent man would be a wise man. A prudent man foreseeth the evil and hideth himself, but the simple pass on and are punished. Definite difference between the prudent and the simple, or the wise and the fool. The prudent foresees. And that word literally means to see what's down the road. And we recognize the wisdom of people in the world who do this as far as looking into the future prospects of their life. They make preparation for their old age. And, of course, who can say anything against that when they reach old age and they have nice security? They set aside funds when they were younger. They foresaw

0: for Saul, and they planned and they made preparation. Well, man has some element of earthly wisdom regarding those kinds of things, but he completely lacks that wisdom when it comes to his eternal future. And he loses all foresight. He wants to live for today or just for temporal things. Whereas the elect child of God is granted wisdom, prudence, and we store up riches for eternity to come only by the grace of God. You know, we're just as foolish as anyone else of ourselves, naturally. But what God has done in saving us and giving us of his Spirit and opening our eyes has caused us to look further down the road than the limits of the few short years of this life. And we look beyond and we see, oh, well, you know, yeah, okay. I guess it's a nice thing to live 70 or 80 years. And that is the average length of a lifespan. But the Bible speaks of something that makes that absolutely nothing. It's so minuscule, not even to be compared 70 or 80 years, or live to 90 or 100 if you want, live to 1,000. And it's still nothing in comparison to eternal life in a new resurrected body with a new soul, your brand new creature, and fully equipped to live forever, not, you know, when we get old in this life and you start to get the aches and the pains and the body's falling apart and you hobble around just another day, just another. No, that's not how it is with the world to come. No aches, no pains, no sorrows, no tears, no death. It is a super perfect body, and it is a body. It's a new resurrected spiritual body we receive, fully equipped to last forever. And this is the promise God has given us, and he is a God who keeps his promises. So, yeah, that's all part of foreseeing the evil, foreseeing it, but more particularly, God has given to his people understanding of time and judgment. Matters of time and judgment, will know the time, will see the judgment of God, which is the evil day, when it approaches, when it arrives, as it has come upon us now. We are living on the earth. Everyone should be aware. Presently, right now, we're living on the earth in the day of the wrath of God. It is the day of judgment. It is the day the Bible has spoken of all throughout and warned about. And it has come. It has come. And we are here. And God's people, by the grace of God and in his opening up of our eyes to see the spiritual truth that was coming forth from his word, we were ready. We were prepared. We knew May 21, 2011 would be Judgment Day. God hid us in Christ through salvation. That's what it means. A prudent man foreseeth the evil and hideth himself. Hid in Christ. We're saved. We're saved. We have that tremendous safety and security and protection. But nothing can harm us. Well, yeah, someone can kill us physically. Well, all right. Yeah, that's the worst that can happen. Or we could die physically, of course, like anybody else. But so what? So what? We'll be put in the ground, and that last day is still coming quickly. And on that last day, we'll go first, because those that are in the graves will rise first, and go to be with the Lord, while those who are left alive on the earth will rise immediately thereafter. So, you know, a matter of who knows, seconds. And then we have all eternity. You see, the truth is that the Christian wins always. The child of God, the true elect child of God, the true Christian, not, you know, the professed Christians, Christians in name only, Christian because they grew up in a Christian home or their father was a pastor or they were baptized. No, Christians made Christians by God through salvation. That Christian always wins, cannot lose, no matter what. No matter what. In the end, we win. We may be despised, presently are, I suppose. We may be considered the scum of the earth, the lowest of the lowest. Okay. Yeah. Think that. Believe that. Say that. And yet, the fact is that we have everything in salvation. We have eternal life. And so for a few short moments of this temporal existence, we deny ourselves. We do not cater to the lust of the flesh. And we are called upon to mortify our members, to take up our cross and follow Christ. And people feel sorry for us all. You know, these poor guys, they don't live. They don't live. They don't drink. They don't carouse. They don't do the latest drug or engage in all the parties. You know, that's life to fools. That's not life. Life is Jesus Christ. He is the way, the truth, and the life. And that'll be proven when those in Christ live on and on and on without end forevermore. You see, we had life all along. Sometimes people say, get a life, get a life. And the truth is, we have life. Do you? Do you? Do you really call what you're living in this world life? Is it life to, you know, spend your days watching television, watching movies, reading books, fiction, fiction, fiction, lies, lies, lies, the natural habitat of a sinner whose heart is desperately wicked and deceitful, prone to lie, most comfortable with lies and deceit? And do you really have life as you live? Do you have purpose and meaning in your existence? Go work your job, come back, turn on the TV, or go out drinking. Why do you drink? Why is there a need to drink? Why is it that people, when they get together, they can't just talk and communicate and have fun that way? Why do they need the alcohol? What is behind all these things? You ever stop for a second and think of it? What is the purpose and meaning of life on earth? What does the world tell you? Eat, drink, and be merry. Wonderful. And then you wake up and the food didn't fill your stomach because now you have to eat again. And the partying, you have to party again. You always have to go after it again and again and again. You're like the proverbial rabbit chasing a stick. That is your life in this world. Never satisfied, never content. Just keep devouring things and try to fill that lust and that emptiness that's deep down inside of you. You think you're going to do it? You haven't done it yet, have you? Whether you're 20 or 30 or 40 or 50 or 60, believe me, I know. You haven't filled it yet. You never will fill it because it's a fact and it's been said that there is a hole, an emptiness in man that only God can fill, because when you get down to the actual reality, you and I are simply creatures made in the image of a creator. And our creator made us, designed us for the purpose of serving him and having relationship to him and loving him. And now you try to live your life and fill that God-sized hole with other creatures, with your friends, with wives or girlfriends or boyfriends, with all kinds of things, drugs, alcohol, occupying yourself endlessly, running here, running there, running all around, trying to have a purposeful, meaningful life, and you never succeed. You never succeed. It's the lie, the biggest of lies, really, that the world holds back. The world will not tell you. It will not instruct you. Unfortunately, tragically, you have to find it out all on your own. And so many, they bury it with all kinds of things that disquiet within. That disquiet within. It's why they don't want to get alone and sit without sound, without some kind of entertainment device. No, just sit and think and consider, what am I doing with my life? Where is my life? What is the purpose for my life? Making money, buying things? And you say to the child of God, get a life. But the truth is, you don't have one. And the elect child of God does. We have a life. We have purpose. We have meaning. We have all the meaning anyone could ever ask for, all the purpose anyone could ever desire. We have the purpose that God gives us as a creature, a new creature only this time. And we're satisfied with that. Yeah, we're subservient to God. Who are you subservient to? Your own lusts, you're wrapped about with the cords of your own iniquity, you're a prisoner of your own sinful desires. Every Friday, every Saturday, maybe every day of the week, you can't resist. You can't but serve the command of sin when it comes to you and says, go get me that. You, servant, go run after that thing that you've run after 1,000 times before and you're tired of running after it. But yes, master, and you get up and you go obey the lusts of your own flesh. No power at all against that. And so we're a creature, and as a creature, we are a servant. It's only a matter of who we serve. And the sinner serves his sins and Satan behind that, and he thinks he's a free agent, deceived, you know, fooled himself, and thinks he's independent, free agent, you know, I'll do my own thing, I'll live my way. And it's all lies upon lies, lies upon lies. You either serve God and obey God, or you serve sin and Satan and your own lusts. And of course, it's destroying you, has destroyed you, will continue to destroy you, ultimately will bring you to the point of being annihilated out of existence, which is coming soon. Well, the prudent man foreseeth the evil and hides himself. And, you know, it's not something we could do on our own. It's what God has done. God has hidden us in Christ. And remember, we went to this verse in Colossians chapter 3. Colossians 3, verse 3, for ye are dead, and your life is hid with Christ in God. When Christ, who is our life, shall appear, then shall ye also appear with him in glory. You see, when we go to be with the Lord, there is our life, eternal life. And at this time, it's a fact. God says, for you're dead. You're dead. We're dead to the usual, typical life in this world. of pursuing our own sinful desires. Of course, we're still in the flesh. We still have sinful desires, but we're learning more and more by God's grace to bring the body under, bring it under control, have it in submission, and not to feel sorry for it. Poor me, as they say in AA, pour me another drink. And no, we don't fall into the trap of self-pity, which leads to sin, but we keep our thoughts on things above and on things that are before us. They're off in the distance, in the future. That's true. They're not here right now. They haven't come as yet, but they will. But they will. And so we do what God's people have always done, what Moses did, for example, as we read in Hebrews 11 in verse 24. By faith, Moses, when he was come to years, refused to be called the son of Pharaoh's daughter, choosing rather to suffer affliction with the people of God than to enjoy the pleasures of sin for a season, esteeming the reproach of Christ greater riches than the treasures in Egypt. And Egypt here is the figure of the whole world. For he had respect unto the recompense of the reward. By faith he forsook Egypt, not fearing the wrath of the king, for he endured as seeing him who is invisible. Respect unto the recompense of the reward, eternal life. Eternal life, it's true, it's faithful, it will come to pass. And then when we have that, and this world is long gone, and the temporal nature of things in this world is long gone, destroyed forevermore, and all the people that pursued those temporal things, when we have that eternity and that eternal life, are we going to regret? Are we going to regret this little blip, this little drop in a bucket of time, and even the whole history of the world? If we had lived the entire history of the world, 13,000 plus years, it would have been worth it. We just live a little tiny portion of that. We won't even remember it. We're not even going to remember it. And so Christ took up his cross for our sake. We're called upon to take up our cross and serve him. And may the Lord grant us that grace to do so.
1: 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Until our next Bible study, may the Lord's perfect will be done.

Welcome to eBible Fellowship Scripture and Song. The nature of this program is to take a look at the hymns that have been written to glorify God. This is our Scripture and Song program, Part 2, and we're looking at the hymn, The Lily of the Valley. And in this program, we're going to talk about the scriptural basis for stanzas 2 and 3 of this very joyous hymn. In the second stanza, we sing, He all my grief has taken, and all my sorrows borne. So before salvation, we were grieved by our sin, and we needed a Savior to bear that burden. And in Matthew 5, verses 3 and 4, we read the words of Christ saying, Blessed are the poor in spirit, for theirs is the kingdom of heaven. Blessed are they that mourn, for they shall be comforted. And we go on to sing in the second stanza, In temptation, or trial, He's my strong and mighty tower. God tells us that we should expect to have trials in our lives in 1 Peter 4, verse 12, where we read, Beloved, think it not strange concerning the fiery trial which is to try you, as though some strange thing happened unto you. The Bible talks about the imagery of the Lord being our strong tower in Proverbs chapter 18, verse 10, and there we read, The name of Jehovah is a strong tower. The righteous runneth into it and is safe. In the third stanza, we have these lyrics, He will never, never leave me, nor yet forsake me here. Hebrews 13:5 is a wonderful verse of assurance. Let your conversation be without covetousness, and be content with such things as ye have. For he hath said, I will never leave thee, nor forsake thee. This hymn we're going to hear in a moment, The Lily of the Valley, goes on to say, While I live by faith and do His blessed will. Galatians 2, verse 20 tells us that since we've become saved, we're dead to the law and live by faith to do the will of God. Let's go ahead and read that verse, Galatians 2, verse 20. I am crucified with Christ, nevertheless I live, yet not I, but Christ liveth in me. And the life which I now live in the flesh, I live by the faith of the Son of God, who loved me and gave himself for me. The third stanza of this hymn goes on to describe a wall of fire about me. And the judgment of God is typified often as fire. We're currently living in the day of judgment, in which the fire of God's wrath is being poured out upon the unsaved of this world. Isaiah 42:25 says, Therefore he hath poured upon him the fury of his anger and the strength of battle, and it hath set him on fire round about, yet he knew not, and it burned him, yet he laid it not to heart. And interestingly, the fire of the Lord is actually a protection to his people. In Zechariah 2, verse 5, we read, For I, saith Jehovah, will be unto her a wall of fire round about, and will be the glory in the midst of her. This hymn also goes on to sing about God filling our hungry souls with his manna, and the manna is what sustained the Israelites in the wilderness, and that typifies the Word of God. The Word of God is the bread of life to his children. God says in Matthew 5, verse 6, Blessed are they which do hunger and thirst after righteousness, for they shall be filled. The conclusion of this song speaks of our joy in the consummation when we shall see our blessed Savior face to face and behold his beauty. 1 Corinthians 13:12 talks about the time to come there. For now we see through a glass darkly, but then face to face. Also in Psalm 27, verse 4, we read, One thing have I desired of the Lord, that will I seek after, that I may dwell in the house of Jehovah all the days of my life, to behold the beauty of Jehovah and to inquire in his temple. And now let's go ahead and play this delightful hymn for you, The Lily of the Valley.

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Welcome to another segment of Types and Figures. Certainly many people are aware that the God of the Bible has a great love and concern for the poor of this world. But you may not be aware of the Bible's definition of an impoverished person. People may naturally tend to think that when the Bible speaks of caring for the poor, which it often does, that this means that God is concerned about the economically poor of the nations and with such things as physically housing the homeless and feeding the hungry with physical food. Although it is true that the Lord has a particular concern for all men and their physical welfare, this, however, is not the primary focus or concern of the Bible. Now, while it is true that God is truly concerned about all physical suffering of men, yet it is also true that the physical well-being of people is not the Bible's chief concern. The Bible's overwhelming concern is not man's physical circumstances, but rather his spiritual condition. And we find the Bible's definition of a poor man in the book of Proverbs. We read in Proverbs 10, verse 15, "The rich man's wealth is his strong city. The destruction of the poor is their poverty." In this verse, we see that man's true poverty is not his lack of money or the fact that he has torn and old clothing. It's not even said to be his lack of proper housing. But the Bible declares that man's true poverty is the awful truth that since a man or a woman is a sinner, as a result of his sin, he's subject to be eternally destroyed by the wrath of God. This is the spiritual poverty of mankind that God has always had an enormous concern about, and this type of poverty is not only found in poor, rundown neighborhoods, but it's also found in places where men and women have great earthly riches. Some may be physically affluent in the things of this world, and yet because they do not have a Savior, they are bound for destruction. That destruction makes them poor souls in God's sight. Poverty. The Bible defines poverty as being under the wrath of God. And that's today's segment of Types and Figures.

Greetings, everyone. This is Bob Grandy welcoming you to eBible Fellowship's program called Where's That Bible Verse? God tells us in Romans 15, verse 4, "For whatsoever things were written aforetime were written for our learning, that we through patience and comfort of the Scriptures might have hope." During this time, I'll slowly read and then repeat five random verses from the King James Bible, but I will not tell you where they are located in God's Word, the Bible. So listen carefully and try to identify which Bible book, chapter, and even the verse number where each verse can be found. And here's the first verse. "For unto you it is given in the behalf of Christ not only to believe on him, but also to suffer for his sake." I'll read it again. "For unto you it is given in the behalf of Christ not only to believe on him, but also to suffer for his sake." Here's verse number 2. "Will a man rob God? Yet ye have robbed me. But ye say, wherein have we robbed thee? In tithes and offerings." I'll repeat it. "Will a man rob God? Yet ye have robbed me. But ye say, wherein have we robbed thee? In tithes and offerings." Here's verse number 3. "But the Lord is faithful, who shall establish you and keep you from evil." I'll read it again. "But the Lord is faithful, who shall establish you and keep you from evil." Here's verse number 4. "Who is left among you that saw this house in her first glory? And how do ye see it now? Is it not in your eyes in comparison of it as nothing?" And I'll read it again. "Who is left among you that saw this house in her first glory? And how do ye see it now? Is it not in your eyes in comparison of it as nothing?" Here's the 5th verse. "Because that which may be known of God is manifest in them, for God hath showed it unto them." And I'll read it again. "Because that which may be known of God is manifest in them, for God hath showed it unto them." Okay, we'll be back in a moment to see where these scriptures are located in God's Word, the Bible.

All right, let's find out where today's verses are found in the Bible. Here's the first verse. For unto you it is given in the behalf of Christ, not only to believe on him, but also to suffer for his sake. That verse is found in Philippians chapter 1, verse 29. Philippians 1, 29. Here's verse number 2. Will a man rob God? Yet ye have robbed me. But ye say, wherein have we robbed thee? In tithes and offerings. And that verse is found in Malachi chapter 3, verse 8. Malachi 3, verse 8. Here's verse number 3. But the Lord is faithful, who shall establish you and keep you from evil. And we can find that verse in 2 Thessalonians chapter 3, verse 3. 2 Thessalonians 3, verse 3. Here's verse number 4. Who is left among you that saw this house in her first glory? And how do ye see it now? Is it not in your eyes in comparison of it as nothing? And that verse is from Haggai chapter 2, verse 3. Haggai chapter 2, verse 3. Here's verse number 5. Because that which may be known of God is manifest in them, for God has showed it unto them. And that verse is from Romans chapter 1, verse 19. Romans 1, 19. Thank you for joining us today to discover where's that Bible verse? And remember what God tells us in Psalm 119, verse 105. Thy word is a lamp unto my feet and a light unto my path.

Well, greetings, Bible students, and welcome to today's edition of eBible Fellowship's Bible Quiz. In Psalm 119, verse 130, we read, "The entrance of thy words giveth light. It giveth understanding unto the simple." Okay, are you ready? Here's question number one. This daughter-in-law of Judah disguised herself as a harlot. This daughter-in-law of Judah disguised herself as a harlot. Number two, what is the shield of faith able to quench? What is the shield of faith able to quench? Number three, what name were Jesus' followers given in Antioch? What name were Jesus' followers given in Antioch? Number four, how old was Jairus' daughter when she became ill? How old was Jairus' daughter when she became ill? And number five, this is true or false. The king of Babylon preferred the counsel of his magicians and astrologers much more than the counsel of Daniel and his young friends. True or false, the king of Babylon preferred the counsel of his magicians and astrologers much more than the counsel of Daniel and his young friends. Okay, we'll be back in a moment with the answers.

All right, how'd you do today? Did you ace this one? Answer number one, this daughter-in-law of Judah disguised herself as a harlot. That would be Tamar. And you read that account in Genesis 38. Tamar in Genesis 38. Number two, what is the shield of faith able to quench? It is able to quench all the fiery darts of the wicked. And you read that in Ephesians 6:16. All the fiery darts of the wicked. Ephesians 6:16. Number three, what name were Jesus' followers given in Antioch? They were first called Christians in Antioch. They were called Christians first in Antioch. You read that in Acts 11, verse 26. Number four, how old was Jairus' daughter when she became ill? She was 12 years old. You read that account in Luke 8, 42. She was 12. You read that in Luke 8, verse 42. And number five, true or false, the king of Babylon preferred the counsel of his magicians and astrologers much more than the counsel of Daniel and his young friends. And that's false. The king of Babylon found Daniel and his friends' counsel to be 10 times better than the counsel of his astrologers and magicians. The king of Babylon found Daniel.

Daniel and his friend's counsel to be 10 times better than the counsel of his astrologers and magicians. You read that in Daniel 1, verses 19 and 20. That's our eBible Fellowship Bible quiz for today. And may God bless your study in His Word.

0: Welcome to eBible Fellowship's Bible Study. In this series of Bible studies, we'll be taking a closer look at the Bible's evidence for the completion of the prolonged judgment day and the end of the world occurring in the year 2033. And now here's your host and Bible teacher, Chris McCann.
1: Hello and welcome to eBible Fellowship's Bible study that is looking at the biblical evidence for the end of the world in the year 2033. This is study number 92. And in the last few studies, we've been taking some time to address those who critique and say, you cannot know. And we have been looking at a number of verses where God indicates his people will know matters of time and judgment. The wise will understand, we read again and again. Daniel 12, verse 9 and 10. Ecclesiastes 8, verse 5. A wise man's heart discerneth time and judgment. We saw in Proverbs 22, and this is what we were looking at last time, that the statement is made, a prudent man, and a prudent man would be a wise man. A prudent man foreseeth the evil and hideth himself, but the simple pass on and are punished. Definite difference between the prudent and the simple, or the wise and the fool. The prudent foresees. And that word literally means to see ahead, to see ahead, to see what's down the road. And we recognize the wisdom of people in the world who do this as far as looking into the future prospects of their life. They make preparation for their old age. And, of course, who can say anything against that when they reach old age and they have nice security? They set aside funds when they were younger. They foresaw, and they planned, and they made preparation. Well, man has some element of earthly wisdom regarding those kinds of things, but he completely lacks that wisdom when it comes to his eternal future. And he loses all foresight. He wants to live for today or just for temporal things. Whereas the elect child of God is granted wisdom, prudence, and we store up riches for eternity to come only by the grace of God. You know, we're just as foolish as anyone else of ourselves naturally. But what God has done in saving us and giving us of his Spirit and opening our eyes has caused us to look further down the road than the limits of the few short years of this life. And we look beyond and we see, I guess it's a nice thing to live 70 or 80 years. And that is the average length of a lifespan. But the Bible speaks of something that makes that absolutely nothing. It's so minuscule, not even to be compared. 70 or 80 years, or live to 90 or 100 if you want, live to 1,000. And it's still nothing in comparison to eternal life and a new resurrected body with a new soul, your brand new creature, and fully equipped to live forever, not when we get old in this life and you start to get the aches and the pains and the body's falling apart and you hobble around just another day, Just another, no, that's not how it is with the world to come. No aches, no pains, no sorrows, no tears, no death. It is a super perfect body. And it is a body. It's a new resurrected spiritual body we receive, fully equipped to last forever. And this is the promise God has given us, and he is a God who keeps his promises. So, yeah, that's all part of foreseeing the evil, foreseeing it, but more particularly, God has given to his people understanding of time and judgment. Matters of time and judgment, will know the time, will see the judgment of God, which is the evil day, when it approaches, when it arrives, as it has come upon us now. We are living on the earth. Everyone should be aware, presently, right now, we're living on the earth in the day of the wrath of God. It is the day of judgment. It is the day the Bible has spoken of all throughout and warned about. And it has come. It has come. And we are here. And God's people, by the grace of God, and in his opening up of our eyes to see the spiritual truth that was coming forth from his word, we were ready. We were prepared. We knew May 21, 2011 would be judgment day. God hid us in Christ through salvation. That's what it means. A prudent man foreseeth the evil and hideth himself, hid in Christ. We're saved. We're saved. We have that tremendous safety and security and protection. But nothing can harm us. Well, yeah, someone can kill us physically. Well, all right. Yeah, that's the worst that can happen. Or we could die physically, of course, like anybody else. But so what? So what? We'll be put in the ground, and that last day is still coming quickly. And on that last day, we'll go first, because those that are in the graves will rise first and go to be with the Lord, while those who are left alive on the earth will rise immediately thereafter. So, you know, a matter of who knows, seconds. And then we have all eternity. You see, the truth is that the Christian wins always. The child of God, the true elect child of God, the true Christian, not, you know, the professed Christians, Christians in name only, Christian because they grew up in a Christian home, or their father was a pastor, or they were baptized. No. Christians made Christians by God through salvation. That Christian always wins, cannot lose, no matter what. No matter what. In the end, we win. We may be despised, presently are, I suppose. We may be considered the scum of the earth, the lowest of the lowest. Okay. Yeah. Think that, believe that, say that. And yet the fact is that we have everything in salvation. We have eternal life. And so for a few short moments of this temporal existence, we deny ourselves. We do not cater to the lusts of the flesh, and we are called upon to mortify our members, to take up our cross and follow Christ, and people feel sorry for us all. You know, these poor guys, they don't live. They don't live. They don't drink. They don't carouse. They don't do the latest drug or engage in all the parties. You know, that's life to fools. That's not life. Life is Jesus Christ. He is the way, the truth, and the life. And that'll be proven when those in Christ live on and on and on without end forevermore. You see, we had life all along. Sometimes people say, get a life, get a life. And the truth is, we have life. Do you? Do you? Do you really call what you're living in this world life? Is it life to, you know, spend your days watching television, watching movies, reading books, fiction, fiction, fiction, lies, lies, lies, the natural habitat of a sinner whose heart is desperately wicked and deceitful, prone to lie, most comfortable with lies and deceit? And do you really have life as you live? Do you have purpose and meaning in your existence? Go work your job, come back, turn on the TV, or go out drinking. Why do you drink? Why is there a need to drink? Why is it that people, when they get together, they can't just talk and communicate and have fun that way? Why do they need the alcohol? What is behind all these things? You ever stop for a second and think of it? What is the purpose and meaning of life on earth? What does the world tell you? Eat, drink, and be merry. Wonderful. And then you wake up and the food didn't fill your stomach because now you have to eat again. And the partying, you have to party again. You always have to go after it again and again and again. You're like the proverbial rabbit chasing a stick. That is your life in this world. Never satisfied, never content. Just keep devouring things and try to fill that lust and that emptiness that's deep down inside of you. You think you're going to do it? You haven't done it yet, have you? Whether you're 20 or 30 or 40 or 50 or 60, believe me, I know you haven't filled it yet. You never will fill it because it's a fact and it's been said that there is a hole, an emptiness in man that only God can fill, because when you get down to the actual reality, you and I are simply creatures made in the image of a creator. And our creator made us, designed us, for the purpose of serving him and having relationship to him and loving him. And now you try to live your life and fill that God-sized hole with other creatures, with your friends, with wives or girlfriends or boyfriends, with all kinds of things, drugs, alcohol, occupying yourself endlessly, running here, running there, running all around, trying to have a purposeful, meaningful life, and you never succeed. You never succeed. It's the lie, the biggest of lies, really, that the world holds back. The world will not tell you. It will not instruct you. Unfortunately, tragically, you have to find it out all on your own. And so many, they bury it with all kinds of things that disquiet within. That disquiet within. It's why they don't want to get alone and sit without sound, without some kind of entertainment device. No, just sit and think and consider, what am I doing with my life? Where is my life? Where is my life? What is the purpose for my life? Making money, buying things. And you say to the child of God, get a life. But the truth is, you don't have one. And the elect child of God does. We have a life. We have purpose. We have meaning. We have all the meaning anyone could ever ask for, all the purpose anyone could ever desire. We have the purpose that God gives us as a creature, a new creature only this time. And we're satisfied with that. Yeah, we're subservient to God. Who are you subservient to? Your own lusts, You're wrapped about with the cords of your own iniquity. You're a prisoner of your own sinful desires. Every Friday, every Saturday, maybe every day of the week, you can't resist. You can't but serve the command of sin when it comes to you and says, go get me that. You, servant, go run after that thing that you've run after 1,000 times before and you're tired of running after it. But yes, master. And you get up and you go obey the lusts of your own flesh. No power at all against that. And so we're a creature, and as a creature, we are a servant. It's only a matter of who we serve. And the sinner serves his sins and Satan behind that. And he thinks he's a free agent, deceived, you know, fooled himself, and thinks he's independent, free agent. You know, I'll do my own thing. I'll live my way. And it's all lies upon lies. Lies upon lies. You either serve God and obey God, or you serve sin and Satan and your own lusts. And of course, it's destroying you, has destroyed you, will continue to destroy you, ultimately will bring you to the point of being annihilated out of existence, which is coming soon. Well, the prudent man foreseeth the evil and hides himself. And, you know, it's not something we could do on our own. It's what God has done. God has hidden us in Christ. And remember, we went to this verse in Colossians chapter 3. Colossians 3, verse 3, for ye are dead, and your life is hid with Christ in God. When Christ, who is our life, shall appear, then shall ye also appear with him in glory. You see, when we go to be with the Lord, there is our life, eternal life. And at this time, it's a fact. God says, for you're dead. You're dead. We're dead to the usual, typical life in this world of pursuing our own sinful desires. Of course, we're still in the flesh. We still have sinful desires. But, you know, we're learning more and more by God's grace to bring the body under, bring it under control. Have it in submission, and not to feel sorry for it. Poor me, as they say in AA, poor me, pour me another drink. And no, we don't fall into the trap of self-pity, which leads to sin, but we keep our thoughts on things above and on things that are before us. They're off in the distance, in the future. That's true. They're not here. Right now, they haven't come as yet, but they will. But they will. And so we do what God's people have always done, what Moses did, for example, as we read in Hebrews 11 in verse 24, by faith, Moses, when he was come to years, refused to be called the son of Pharaoh's daughter, choosing rather to suffer affliction with the people of God than to enjoy the pleasures of sin for a season, esteeming the reproach of Christ greater riches than the treasures in Egypt. And Egypt here is a figure of the whole world. For he had respect unto the recompense of the reward. By faith he forsook Egypt, not fearing the wrath of the king, for he endured as seeing him who is invisible. Respect unto the recompense of the reward, eternal life. Eternal life, it's true, it's faithful, it will come to pass. And then when we have that, and this world is long gone, and the temporal nature of things in this world is long gone, destroyed forevermore, and all the people that pursued those temporal things, when we have that eternity and that eternal life, are we going to regret? Are we going to regret this little blip, this little drop in a bucket of time? And even the whole history of the world, if we had lived the entire history of the world, 13,000 plus years, it would have been worth it. We just live a little tiny portion of that. We won't even remember it. We're not even going to remember it. And so Christ took up his cross for our sake. We're called upon to take up our cross and serve him. And may the Lord grant us that grace to do so.
0: 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Until our next Bible study, may the Lord's perfect will be done.

0: We welcome you to eBible Fellowship's Bible Reading Program. We read in 2 Timothy 3, verse 16, "All Scripture is given by inspiration of God and is profitable for doctrine, for reproof, for correction, for instruction in righteousness." Now, let's begin our Bible Reading Program.
1: Second Kings 15. In the 20th and 7th year of Jeroboam, king of Israel, began Azariah, son of Amaziah, king of Judah, to reign. 16 years old was he when he began to reign, and he reigned 52 years in Jerusalem. And his mother's name was Jecoliah of Jerusalem. And he did that which was right in the sight of the Lord, according to all that his father Amaziah had done, save that the high places were not removed. The people sacrificed and burnt incense still on the high places. And the Lord smote the king, so that he was a leper unto the day of his death, and dwelt in a several house. And Jotham, the king's son, was over the house, judging the people of the land. And the rest of the acts of Azariah, and all that he did, are they not written in the book of the Chronicles of the kings of Judah? So Azariah slept with his fathers, and they buried him with his fathers in the city of David. And Jotham his son reigned in his stead. In the 38th year of Azariah king of Judah did Zechariah the son of Jeroboam reign over Israel in Samaria 6 months. And he did that which was evil in the sight of the Lord, as his fathers had done. He departed not from the sins of Jeroboam the son of Nebat, who made Israel to sin. And Shallum the son of Jabesh conspired against him, and smote him before the people, and slew him, and reigned in his stead. And the rest of the acts of Zechariah, behold, they are written in the book of the Chronicles of the kings of Israel. This was the word of the Lord, which he spake unto Jehu, saying, "Thy sons shall sit on the throne of Israel unto the fourth generation." And so it came to pass. Shallum the son of Jabesh began to reign in the 39th year of Uzziah king of Judah, and he reigned a full month in Samaria. For Menahem the son of Gadi went up from Tirzah, and came to Samaria, and smote Shallum the son of Jabesh in Samaria, and slew him, and reigned in his stead. And the rest of the acts of Shallum, and his conspiracy which he made, behold, they are written in the books of the Chronicles of the kings of Israel. Then Menahem smote Tipsah, and all that were therein, and the coasts thereof from Tirzah. Because they opened not to him, therefore he smote it, and all the women therein that were with child he ripped up. In the 39th year of Azariah king of Judah began Menahem the son of Gadi to reign over Israel, and reigned 10 years in Samaria. And he did that which was evil in the sight of the Lord. He departed not all his days from the sins of Jeroboam the son of Nebat, who made Israel to sin. And Pul the king of Assyria came against the land, and Menahem gave Pul 1,000 talents of silver, that his hand might be with him to confirm the kingdom in his hand. And Menahem exacted the money of Israel, even of all the mighty men of wealth, of each man 50 shekels of silver to give to the king of Assyria. So the king of Assyria turned back, and stayed not there in the land. And the rest of the acts of Menahem, and all that he did, are they not written in the book of the Chronicles of the kings of Israel? And Menahem slept with his fathers, and Pekahiah his son reigned in his stead. In the 50th year of Azariah king of Judah, Pekahiah the son of Menahem began to reign over Israel in Samaria, and reigned 2 years. And he did that which was evil in the sight of the Lord. He departed not from the sins of Jeroboam the son of Nebat, who made Israel to sin. But Pekah the son of Remaliah, a captain of his, conspired against him, and smote him in Samaria, in the palace of the king's house, with Argob and Ariah, and with him 50 men of the Gileadites. And he killed him, and reigned in his room. And the rest of the

acts of Pekahiah and all that he did, behold, they are written in the book of the Chronicles of the kings of Israel. In the 52nd year of Azariah, king of Judah, Pekah, the son of Remaliah, began to reign over Israel in Samaria, and reigned 20 years. And he did that which was evil in the sight of the Lord. He departed not from the sins of Jeroboam, the son of Nebat, who made Israel to sin. In the days of Pekah, king of Israel, came Tilgath-Pileser, king of Assyria, and he took Ijon, and Abel-Beth-Makar, and Janoah, and Kadesh, and Hazor, and Gilead, and Galilee, all the land of Naphtali, and carried them captive to Assyria. And Hoshea, the son of Elah, made a conspiracy against Pekah, the son of Remaliah, and smote him and slew him, and reigned in his stead in the 20th year of Jotham, the son of Uzziah. And the rest of the acts of Pekah and all that he did, behold, they are written in the book of the Chronicles of the kings of Israel. In the 2nd year of Pekah, the son of Remaliah, king of Israel, began Jotham, the son of Uzziah, king of Judah, to reign. 25 years old was he when he began to reign, and he reigned 16 years in Jerusalem. And his mother's name was Jerusha, the daughter of Zadok. And he did that which was right in the sight of the Lord. He did according to all that his father Uzziah had done. Howbeit, the high places were not removed. The people sacrificed and burned incense still in the high places. He built the higher gate of the house of the Lord. Now the rest of the acts of Jotham and all that he did, are they not written in the book of the Chronicles of the kings of Judah? In those days the Lord began to send against Judah Rezin, the king of Syria, and Pekah, the son of Remaliah. And Jotham slept with his fathers, and was buried with his fathers in the city of David his father. And Ahaz his son reigned in his stead. 2 Kings 16. In the 17th year of Pekah, the son of Remaliah, Ahaz the son of Jotham, king of Judah, began to reign. 20 years old was Ahaz when he began to reign, and reigned 16 years in Jerusalem, and did not that which was right in the sight of the Lord his God, like David his father. But he walked in the way of the kings of Israel, yea, and made his son to pass through the fire, according to the abominations of the heathen, whom the Lord cast out from before the children of Israel. And he sacrificed and burnt incense in the high places, and on the hills, and under every green tree. Then Rezin, king of Syria, and Pekah, son of Remaliah, king of Israel, came up to Jerusalem to war. And they besieged Ahaz, but could not overcome him. At that time Rezin, king of Syria, recovered Elath to Syria, and drave the Jews from Elath. And the Syrians came to Elath, and dwelt there unto this day. So Ahaz sent messengers to Tiglath-Pileser, king of Assyria, saying, I am thy servant and thy son. Come up and save me out of the hand of the king of Syria, and out of the hand of the king of Israel, which rise up against me. And Ahaz took the silver and gold that was found in the house of the Lord, and in the treasures of the king's house, and sent it for a present to the king of Assyria. And the king of Assyria hearkened unto him, for the king of Assyria went up against Damascus, and took it, and carried the people of it captive to Kir, and slew Rezin. And king Ahaz went to Damascus to meet Tiglath-Pileser, king of Assyria, and saw an altar that was at Damascus. And king Ahaz sent to Urijah the priest the fashion of the altar, and the pattern of it, according to all the workmanship thereof. And Urijah the priest built an altar according to all that king Ahaz had sent from Damascus. So Urijah the priest made it against king Ahaz came from Damascus. And when the king was come from Damascus, the king saw the altar, and the king approached the altar, and offered thereon. And he burnt his burnt offering, and his meat offering, and poured his drink offering, and sprinkled the blood of his peace offerings upon the altar. And he brought also the brazen altar, which was before the Lord, from the forefront of the house, from between the altar and the house of the Lord, and put it on the north side of the altar. And king Ahaz commanded Urijah the priest, saying, Upon the great altar burn the morning burnt offering, and the evening meat offering, and the king's burnt sacrifice, and his meat offering, with the burnt offering of all the people of the land, and their meat offering, and their drink offerings,
and sprinkle upon it all the blood of the burnt offering and all the blood of the sacrifice, and the brazen altar shall be for me to inquire by. Thus did Urijah the priest, according to all that King Ahaz commanded. And King Ahaz cut off the borders of the bases, and removed the laver from off them, and took down the sea from off the brazen oxen that were under it, and put it upon a pavement of stones. And the covert for the Sabbath that they had built in the house, and the king's entry without, turned he from the house of the Lord for the king of Assyria. Now the rest of the acts of Ahaz which he did, are they not written in the book of the Chronicles of the kings of Judah? And Ahaz slept with his fathers, and was buried with his fathers in the city of David. And Hezekiah his son reigned in his stead. 2 Kings 17. In the 12th year of Ahaz king of Judah, began Hoshea the son of Elah to reign in Samaria over Israel 9 years. And he did that which was evil in the sight of the Lord, but not as the kings of Israel that were before him. Against him came up Shalmaneser king of Assyria, and Hoshea became his servant, and gave him presents. And the king of Assyria found conspiracy in Hoshea, for he had sent messengers to So, king of Egypt, and brought no present to the king of Assyria, as he had done year by year. Therefore the king of Assyria shut him up, and bound him in prison. Then the king of Assyria came up throughout all the land, and went up to Samaria, and besieged it 3 years. In the 9th year of Hoshea, the king of Assyria took Samaria, and carried Israel away into Assyria, and placed them in Hala and in Habor by the river of Gozan, and in the cities of the Medes. For so it was that the children of Israel had sinned against the Lord their God, which had brought them up from out of the land of Egypt, from under the hand of Pharaoh, king of Egypt, and had feared other gods, and walked in the statutes of the heathen, whom the Lord cast out from before the children of Israel, and of the kings of Israel, which they had made. And the children of Israel did secretly those things that were not right against the Lord their God, and they built them high places in all their cities, from the tower of the watchman to the fenced city. And they set them up images and groves in every high hill, and under every green tree. And there they burnt incense in all the high places, as did the heathen whom the Lord carried away before them, and wrought wicked things to provoke the Lord to anger. For they served idols whereof the Lord had said unto them, Ye shall not do this thing. Yet the Lord testified against Israel and against Judah by all the prophets, and by all the seers, saying, Turn ye from your evil ways, and keep my commandments and my statutes, according to all the law which I commanded your fathers, and which I sent to you by my servants, the prophets. Notwithstanding they would not hear, but hardened their necks, like to the neck of their fathers, that they did not believe in the Lord their God. And they rejected his statutes and his covenant that he made with their fathers, and his testimonies which he testified against them, and they followed vanity and became vain, and went after the heathen that were round about them, concerning whom the Lord had charged them that they should not do like them. And they left all the commandments of the Lord their God, and made them molten images, even 2 calves, and made a grove, and worshipped all the host of heaven, and served Baal. And they caused their sons and daughters to pass through the fire, and used divination and enchantments, and sold themselves to do evil in the sight of the Lord, to provoke him to anger. Therefore the Lord was very angry with Israel, and removed them out of his sight. There was none left but the tribe of Judah only. Also Judah kept not the commandments of the Lord their God, but walked in the statutes of Israel, which they made. And the Lord rejected all the seed of Israel, and afflicted them, and delivered them into the hand of spoilers, until he had cast them out of his sight. For he rent Israel from the house of David, and they made Jeroboam the son of Nebat king. And Jeroboam drave Israel from following the Lord, and made them sin a great sin. For the children of Israel walked in all the sins of Jeroboam, which he did. They departed not from them, until the Lord removed Israel out of his sight, as he had said by all his servants the prophets. So was Israel carried away out of their own land to Assyria unto this day. And the king of Assyria brought men from Babylon, and from Cuthah, and from Ava, and from Hamath, and from Sepharvaim,
and placed them in the cities of Samaria instead of the children of Israel. And they possessed Samaria and dwelt in the cities thereof. And so it was at the beginning of their dwelling there that they feared not the Lord. Therefore the Lord sent lions among them, which slew some of them. Wherefore they spake to the king of Assyria, saying, The nations which thou hast removed and placed in the cities of Samaria know not the manner of the God of the land. Therefore he hath sent lions among them, and behold, they slay them, because they know not the manner of the God of the land. Then the king of Assyria commanded, saying, Carry thither one of the priests whom he brought from thence, and let them go and dwell there, and let him teach them the manner of the God of the land. Then one of the priests whom they had carried away from Samaria came and dwelt in Bethel, and taught them how they should fear the Lord. Howbeit every nation made gods of their own, and put them in the houses of the high places which the Samaritans had made, every nation in their cities wherein they dwelt. And the men of Babylon made Sukkoth-Benoth, and the men of Cuth made Nergal, and the men of Hamath made Ashima. And the Avites made Nibhaz and Tartak, and the Sepharvites burnt their children in fire to Adrammelech and Anammelech, the gods of Sepharvaim. So they feared the Lord, and made unto themselves of the lowest of them priests of the high places, which sacrificed for them in the houses of the high places. They feared the Lord, and served their own gods, after the manner of the nations whom they carried away from thence. Unto this day they do after the former manners. They fear not the Lord, neither do they after their statutes, or after their ordinances, or after the law and commandment, which the Lord commanded the children of Jacob, whom he named Israel. With whom the Lord made a covenant, and charged them, saying, Ye shall not fear other gods, nor bow yourselves to them, nor serve them, nor sacrifice to them. But the Lord who brought you up out of the land of Egypt with great power and a stretched out arm, him shall he fear, and him shall he worship, and to him shall he do sacrifice. And the statutes and the ordinances and the law and the commandment which he wrote for you, ye shall observe to do forevermore, and ye shall not fear other gods. And the covenant that I have made with you ye shall not forget, neither shall ye fear other gods. But the Lord your God ye shall fear, and he shall deliver you out of the hand of all your enemies. Howbeit they did not hearken, but they did after their former manner. So these nations feared the Lord and served their graven images, both their children and their children's children, as did their fathers, so do they unto this day.

2 Kings 18. Now it came to pass in the third year of Hoshea, son of Elah, king of Israel, that Hezekiah, the son of Ahaz, king of Judah, began to reign. 25 years old was he when he began to reign, and he reigned 29 years in Jerusalem. His mother's name also was Abi, the daughter of Zechariah. And he did that which was right in the sight of the Lord, according to all that David his father did. He removed the high places, and brake the images, and cut down the groves, and brake in pieces the brazen serpent that Moses had made. For unto those days the children of Israel did burn incense to it, and he called it Nehushtan. He trusted in the Lord God of Israel, so that after him was none like him among all the kings of Judah, nor any that were before him. For he clave to the Lord, and departed not from following him, but kept his commandments which the Lord commanded Moses. And the Lord was with him, and he prospered whithersoever he went forth, and he rebelled against the king of Assyria, and served him not. He smote the Philistines even unto Gaza and the borders thereof, from the tower of the watchmen to the fenced city. And it came to pass in the fourth year of King Hezekiah, which was the seventh year of Hoshea, son of Elah, king of Israel, that Shalmaneser, king of Assyria, came up against Samaria and besieged it. And at the end of 3 years they took it, even in the sixth year of Hezekiah, that is, the ninth year of Hoshea, king of Israel, Samaria was taken. And the king of Assyria did carry away Israel unto Assyria, and put them in Hala and in Habor, by the river of Gozan, and in the city of the Medes, because they obeyed not the voice of the Lord their God, but transgressed his covenant, and all that Moses, the servant of the Lord, commanded, and would not hear them, nor do them. Now in the 14th year of King Hezekiah did Sennacherib, king of Assyria, come up against all the fenced cities of Judah, and took them. And Hezekiah, king of Judah, sent to the king of Assyria to Lachish, saying, I have offended. Return from me. That which thou puttest on me will I bear. And the king of Assyria appointed unto Hezekiah, king of Judah, 300 talents of silver and 30 talents of gold. And Hezekiah gave him all the silver that was found in the house of the Lord, and in the treasures of the king's house. At that time did Hezekiah cut off the gold from the doors of the temple of the Lord, and from the pillars which Hezekiah, king of Judah, had overlaid, and gave it to the king of Assyria. And the king of Assyria sent Tartan and Rabsaris and Rabshakeh from Lachish to King Hezekiah with a great host against Jerusalem. And they went up and came to Jerusalem. And when they were come up, they came and stood by the conduit of the upper pool, which is in the highway of the fuller's field. And when they had called to the king, there came out to them Eliakim the son of Hilkiah, which was over the household, and Shebna the scribe, and Joah the son of Asaph the recorder. And Rabshakeh said unto them, Speak ye now to Hezekiah. Thus saith the great king, the king of Assyria, What confidence is this wherein thou trustest? Thou sayest, but they are but vain words, I have counsel and strength for the war. Now on whom dost thou trust, that thou rebellest against me? Now behold, thou trustest upon the staff of this bruised reed, even upon Egypt, on which if a man lean, it will go into his hand and pierce it. So is Pharaoh king of Egypt unto all that trust on him. But if ye say unto me, We trust in the Lord our God, is not that he whose high places and whose altars Hezekiah hath taken away, and hath said to Judah and Jerusalem, Ye shall worship before this altar in Jerusalem? Now therefore I pray thee, give pledges to my lord the king of Assyria, and I will deliver thee 2,000 horses, if thou be able on thy part to set riders upon them. How then wilt thou turn away the face of one captain of the least of my master's servants, and put thy trust on Egypt for chariots and for horsemen? Am I now come up without the Lord against this place to destroy it? The Lord said to me, Go up against this land and destroy it. Then said Eliakim the son of Hilkiah, and Shebna and Joah unto Rabshakeh, Speak, I pray thee, to thy servants in the Syrian language, for we understand it. And talk not with us in the Jews' language, in the ears of the people that are on the wall. But Rabshakeh said unto them, Hath my master sent me to thy master, and to thee to speak these words? Hath he not sent me to the men which sit on the wall?
that they may eat their own dung and drink their own piss with you? Then Rabshakeh stood and cried with a loud voice in the Jews' language, and spake, saying, Hear the word of the great king, the king of Assyria. Thus saith the king, Let not Hezekiah deceive you, for he shall not be able to deliver you out of his hand. Neither let Hezekiah make you trust in the Lord, saying, The Lord will surely deliver us, and this city shall not be delivered into the hand of the king of Assyria. Hearken not to Hezekiah, for thus saith the king of Assyria, Make an agreement with me by a present, and come out to me. And then eat ye every man of his own vine, and every one of his fig tree, and drink ye every one the waters of his cistern, until I come and take you away to a land like unto your own land, a land of corn and wine, a land of bread and vineyards, a land of oil, olive, and honey, that ye may live and not die. And hearken not unto Hezekiah when he persuadeth you, saying, The Lord will deliver us. Hath any of the gods of the nations delivered at all his land out of the hand of the king of Assyria? Where are the gods of Hamath and of Arpad? Where are the gods of Sepharvaim, Hinnah, and Ivah? Have they delivered Sumeria out of mine hand? Who are they among all the gods of the countries that have delivered their country out of mine hand, that the Lord should deliver Jerusalem out of mine hand? But the people held their peace and answered him not a word. For the king's commandment was, saying, Answer him not. Then came Eliakim the son of Hilkiah, which was over the household, and Shebna the scribe, and Joah the son of Asaph the recorder, to Hezekiah with their clothes rent, and told him the words of Rabshakeh. 2 Kings 19. And it came to pass, when King Hezekiah heard it, that he rent his clothes, and covered himself with sackcloth, and went into the house of the Lord. And he sent Eliakim, which was over the household, and Shebna the scribe, and the elders of the priests, covered with sackcloth, to Isaiah the prophet, the son of Amoz. And they said unto him, Thus saith Hezekiah, This day is a day of trouble, and of rebuke, and blasphemy, for the children are come to the birth, and there is not strength to bring forth. It may be the Lord thy God will hear all the words of Rabshakeh, whom the king of Assyria, his master, hath sent to reproach the living God, and will reprove the words which the Lord thy God hath heard. Wherefore lift up thy prayer for the remnant that are left. So the servants of King Hezekiah came to Isaiah. And Isaiah said unto them, Thus shall he say to your master, Thus saith the Lord, Be not afraid of the words which thou hast heard, with which the servants of the king of Assyria have blasphemed me. Behold, I will send a blast upon him, and he shall hear a rumor, and shall return to his own land, and I will cause him to fall by the sword in his own land. So Rabshakeh returned, and found the king of Assyria warring against Libnah, for he had heard that he was departed from Lachish. And when he heard say of Tirhakah, king of Ethiopia, Behold, he has come out to fight against thee, he sent messengers again unto Hezekiah, saying, Thus shall he speak to Hezekiah, king of Judah, saying, Let not thy God in whom thou trustest deceive thee, saying, Jerusalem shall not be delivered into the hand of the king of Assyria. Behold, thou hast heard what the kings of Assyria have done to all lands, by destroying them utterly, and shalt thou be delivered? Have the gods of the nations delivered them which my fathers have destroyed, as Gozan, and Haran, and Rezpheh, and the children of Eden which were in Thelasar? Where is the king of Hamath, and the king of Arpad, and the king of the city of Sepharvaim, of Hinnah, and Ivah? And Hezekiah received the letter of the hand of the messengers, and read it. And Hezekiah went up into the house of the Lord, and spread it before the Lord. And Hezekiah prayed before the Lord, and said, O Lord God of Israel, which dwellest between the cherubims, thou art the God, even thou alone, of all the kingdoms of the earth. Thou hast made heaven and earth. Lord, bow down thine ear, and hear. Open, Lord, thine eyes, and see, and hear the words of Sennacherib, which had sent him to reproach the living God. Of a truth, Lord, the kings of Assyria have destroyed the nations and their lands, and have cast their gods into the fire, for they were no gods, but the work of men's hands, wood and stone, therefore they have destroyed them. Now therefore, O Lord our God, I beseech thee, save thou us out of his hand, that all the kingdoms of the earth may know that thou art the Lord God, even thou only.
Then Isaiah, the son of Amoz, sent to Hezekiah, saying, Thus saith the Lord God of Israel, That which thou hast prayed to me against Sennacherib, king of Assyria, I have heard. This is the word that the Lord hath spoken concerning him. The virgin, the daughter of Zion, hath despised thee, and laughed thee to scorn. The daughter of Jerusalem hath shaken her head at thee. Whom hast thou reproached and blasphemed? And against whom hast thou exalted thy voice, and lifted up thine eyes on high? Even against the Holy One of Israel. By thy messengers thou hast reproached the Lord, and hast said, With the multitude of my chariots I am come up to the height of the mountains, to the sides of Lebanon, and will cut down the tall cedar trees thereof, and the choice fir trees thereof. And I will enter into the lodgings of his borders, and into the forest of his Carmel. I have digged and drunk strange waters, and with the sole of my feet have I dried up all the rivers of besieged places. Hast thou not heard long ago how I have done it, and of ancient times that I have formed it? Now have I brought it to pass that thou shouldst be to lay waste fenced cities into ruinous heaps. Therefore their inhabitants were of small power. They were dismayed and confounded. They were as the grass of the field, and as the green herb, as the grass on the housetops, and as corn blasted before it be grown up. But I know thy abode, and thy going out, and thy coming in, and thy rage against me. Because thy rage against me and thy tumult is come up into mine ears, therefore I will put my hook into thy nose and my bridle in thy lips, and I will turn thee back by the way which thou camest. And this shall be a sign unto thee. Ye shall eat this year such things as grow of themselves, and in the second year that which springeth of the same. And in the third year sow ye and reap, and plant vineyards and eat the fruits thereof. And the remnant that is escaped of the house of Judah shall yet again take root downward, and bear fruit upward. For out of Jerusalem shall go forth a remnant, and they that escape out of Mount Zion. The zeal of the Lord of hosts shall do this. Therefore thus saith the Lord concerning the king of Assyria, He shall not come into this city, nor shoot an arrow there, nor come before it with shield, nor cast a bank against it. By the way that he came, by the same shall he return, and shall not come into this city, saith the Lord. For I will defend this city, to save it for mine own sake, and for my servant David's sake. And it came to pass that night, that the angel of the Lord went out, and smote in the camp of the Assyrians, 185,000. And when they arose early in the morning, behold, they were all dead corpses. So Sennacherib, king of Assyria, departed, and went and returned, and dwelt at Nineveh. And it came to pass, as he was worshipping in the house of Nisroch his god, that Adrammelech and Sharezer his son smote him with the sword, and they escaped into the land of Armenia, and Esarhaddon his son reigned in his stead.

2 Kings 20. In those days was Hezekiah sick unto death. And the prophet Isaiah, the son of Amoz, came to him and said unto him, Thus saith the Lord, Set thine house in order, for thou shalt die and not live. And he turned his face to the wall and prayed unto the Lord, saying, I beseech thee, O Lord, remember now how I have walked before thee in truth and with a perfect heart, and have done that which is good in thy sight. And Hezekiah wept sore. And it came to pass, afore Isaiah was gone out into the middle court, that the word of the Lord came to him, saying, Turn again, and tell Hezekiah, the captain of my people, Thus saith the Lord, the God of David thy father, I have heard thy prayer, I have seen thy tears. Behold, I will heal thee. On the third day thou shalt go up unto the house of the Lord, and I will add unto thy days 15 years. And I will deliver thee and this city out of the hand of the king of Assyria. And I will defend this city for mine own sake, and for my servant David's sake. And Isaiah said, Take a lump of figs. And they took it and laid it on the boil, and he recovered. And Hezekiah said unto Isaiah, What shall be the sign that the Lord will heal me, and that I shall go up into the house of the Lord the third day? And Isaiah said, This sign shalt thou have of the Lord, that the Lord will do the thing that he hath spoken. Shall the shadow go forward 10 degrees, or go back 10 degrees? And Hezekiah answered, It is a light thing for the shadow to go down 10 degrees. Nay, but let the shadow return backward 10 degrees. And Isaiah the prophet cried unto the Lord, and he brought the shadow 10 degrees backward, by which it had gone down in the dial of Ahaz. At that time, Berodach-Baladan, the son of Baladan, king of Babylon, sent letters and a present unto Hezekiah, for he had heard that Hezekiah had been sick. And Hezekiah hearkened unto them, and shewed them all the house of his precious things, the silver and the gold, and the spices, and the precious ointment, and all the house of his armor, and all that was found in his treasures. There was nothing in his house, nor in all his dominion, that Hezekiah shewed them not. Then came Isaiah the prophet unto King Hezekiah, and said unto him, What said these men, and from whence came they unto thee? And Hezekiah said, They are come from a far country, even from Babylon. And he said, What have they seen in thine house? And Hezekiah answered, All the things that are in mine house have they seen. There is nothing among my treasures that I have not shewed them. And Isaiah said unto Hezekiah, Hear the word of the Lord. Behold, the days come that all that is in thine house, and that which thy fathers have laid up in store unto this day, shall be carried into Babylon. Nothing shall be left, saith the Lord. And of thy sons that shall issue from thee, which thou shalt beget, shall they take away, and they shall be eunuchs in the palace of the king of Babylon. Then said Hezekiah unto Isaiah, Good is the word of the Lord which thou hast spoken. And he said, Is it not good if peace and truth be in my days? And the rest of the acts of Hezekiah and all his might, and how he made a pool and a conduit, and brought water into the city, are they not written in the book of the Chronicles of the kings of Judah? And Hezekiah slept with his fathers, and Manasseh his son reigned in his stead. 2 Kings 21. Manasseh was 12 years old when he began to reign, and reigned 55 years in Jerusalem, and his mother's name was Hephzibah. And he did that which was evil in the sight of the Lord, after the abominations of the heathen, whom the Lord cast out before the children of Israel. For he built up again the high places which Hezekiah his father had destroyed, and he reared up altars for Baal, and made a grove, as did Ahab king of Israel, and worshipped all the host of heaven, and served them. And he built altars in the house of the Lord, of which the Lord said, In Jerusalem will I put my name. And he built altars for all the host of heaven in the two courts of the house of the Lord. And he made his son pass through the fire, and observed times, and used enchantments, and dealt with familiar spirits and wizards. He wrought much wickedness in the sight of the Lord, to provoke him to anger. And he set a graven image of the grove that he had made in the house, of which the Lord said to David and to Solomon his son, In this house and in Jerusalem, which I have chosen out of all tribes of Israel, will I put my name forever. Neither will I make the feet of Israel move any more out of the land which I gave their fathers,
only if they will observe to do according to all that I have commanded them, and according to all the law that my servant Moses commanded them. But they hearkened not, and Manasseh seduced them to do more evil than did the nations whom the Lord destroyed before the children of Israel. And the Lord spake by his servants the prophets, saying, Because Manasseh, king of Judah, hath done these abominations, and hath done wickedly above all that the Amorites did, which were before him, and hath made Judah also to sin with his idols. Therefore thus saith the Lord God of Israel, Behold, I am bringing such evil upon Jerusalem and Judah, that whosoever heareth of it, both his ears shall tingle. And I will stretch over Jerusalem the line of Samaria, and the plummet of the house of Ahab. And I will wipe Jerusalem as a man wipeth a dish, wiping it and turning it upside down. And I will forsake the remnant of mine inheritance, and deliver them into the hand of their enemies, and they shall become a prey and a spoil to all their enemies. Because they have done that which was evil in my sight, and have provoked me to anger, since the day their fathers came forth out of Egypt, even unto this day. Moreover, Manasseh shed innocent blood very much, till he had filled Jerusalem from one end to another, beside his sin wherewith he made Judah to sin, in doing that which was evil in the sight of the Lord. Now the rest of the acts of Manasseh, and all that he did, and his sin that he sinned, are they not written in the book of the Chronicles of the kings of Judah? And Manasseh slept with his fathers, and was buried in the garden of his own house, in the garden of Uzzah. And Amon his son reigned in his stead. Amon was 22 years old when he began to reign, and he reigned 2 years in Jerusalem. And his mother's name was Meshulameth, the daughter of Haruz of Jotbah. And he did that which was evil in the sight of the Lord, as his father Manasseh did. And he walked in all the way that his father walked in, and served the idols that his father served, and worshipped them. And he forsook the Lord God of his fathers, and walked not in the way of the Lord. And the servants of Amon conspired against him, and slew the king in his own house. And the people of the land slew all them that had conspired against King Amon. And the people of the land made Josiah his son king in his stead. Now the rest of the acts of Amon which he did, are they not written in the book of the Chronicles of the kings of Judah? And he was buried in his sepulcher in the garden of Uzzah, and Josiah his son reigned in his stead. 2 Kings 22. Josiah was 8 years old when he began to reign, and he reigned 31 years in Jerusalem. And his mother's name was Jedidah, the daughter of Adiah of Boscath. And he did that which was right in the sight of the Lord, and walked in all the way of David his father, and turned not aside to the right hand or to the left. And it came to pass in the 18th year of King Josiah, that the king sent Shaphan, the son of Azaliah, the son of Meshulam, the scribe, to the house of the Lord, saying, Go up to Hilkiah the high priest, that he may sum the silver which is brought into the house of the Lord, which the keepers of the door have gathered of the people. And let them deliver it into the hand of the doers of the work, that have the oversight of the house of the Lord, and let them give it to the doers of the work which is in the house of the Lord, to repair the breaches of the house, unto carpenters, and builders, and masons, and to buy timber and hewn stone to repair the house. Howbeit, there was no reckoning made with them of the money that was delivered into their hand, because they dealt faithfully. And Hilkiah the high priest said unto Shaphan the scribe, I have found the book of the law in the house of the Lord. And Hilkiah gave the book to Shaphan, and he read it. And Shaphan the scribe came to the king, and brought the king word again, and said, Thy servants have gathered the money that was found in the house, and have delivered it into the hand of them that do the work, that have the oversight of the house of the Lord. And Shaphan the scribe shewed the king, saying, Hilkiah the priest hath delivered me a book. And Shaphan read it before the king. And it came to pass, when the king had heard the words of the book of the law, that he rent his clothes. And the king commanded Hilkiah the priest, and Ahikam the son of Shaphan, and Achbor the son of Micaiah, and Shaphan the scribe, and Azariah the servant of the king, saying, Go ye, inquire of the Lord for me, and for the people, and for all Judah, concerning the words of this book that is found. For great is the wrath of the Lord that is kindled against us,
because our fathers have not hearkened unto the words of this book, to do according to all that is written concerning us. So Hilkiah the priest, and Ahikam, and Akbor, and Shaphan, and Asahiah, went unto Huldah the prophetess, the wife of Shallum, the son of Tikvah, the son of Hahas, keeper of the wardrobe. Now she dwelt in Jerusalem in the college, and they communed with her. And she said unto them, Thus saith the Lord God of Israel, Tell the man that sent you to me, Thus saith the Lord, Behold, I will bring evil upon this place and upon the inhabitants thereof, even all the words of the book which the king of Judah hath read. Because they have forsaken me and have burned incense unto other gods, that they might provoke me to anger with all the works of their hands. Therefore my wrath shall be kindled against this place and shall not be quenched. But to the king of Judah, which sent you to inquire of the Lord, thus shall he say to him, Thus saith the Lord God of Israel, as touching the words which thou hast heard, Because thine heart was tender, and thou hast humbled thyself before the Lord, when thou heardest what I spake against this place, and against the inhabitants thereof, that they should become a desolation and a curse, and hast rent thy clothes and wept before me, I also have heard thee, said the Lord. Behold, therefore I will gather thee unto thy fathers, and thou shalt be gathered into thy grave in peace, and thine eyes shall not see all the evil which I will bring upon this place. And they brought the king word again.

2 Kings 23. And the king sent, and they gathered unto him all the elders of Judah and of Jerusalem. And the king went up into the house of the Lord, and all the men of Judah and all the inhabitants of Jerusalem with him, and the priests and the prophets, and all the people, both small and great. And he read in their ears all the words of the book of the covenant, which was found in the house of the Lord. And the king stood by a pillar and made a covenant before the Lord to walk after the Lord, and to keep his commandments and his testimonies and his statutes with all their heart and all their soul, to perform the words of this covenant that were written in this book. And all the people stood to the covenant. And the king commanded Hilkiah the high priest, and the priests of the second order, and the keepers of the door, to bring forth out of the temple of the Lord all the vessels that were made for Baal, and for the grove, and for all the host of heaven. And he burned them without Jerusalem in the fields of Kidron, and carried the ashes of them unto Bethel. And he put down the idolatrous priests, whom the kings of Judah had ordained to burn incense in the high places in the city of Judah, and in the places round about Jerusalem, them also that burned incense unto Baal, to the sun, and to the moon, and to the planets, and to all the host of heaven. And he brought out the grove from the house of the Lord without Jerusalem, unto the brook Kidron, and burned it at the brook Kidron, and stamped it small to powder, and cast the powder thereof upon the graves of the children of the people. And he brake down the houses of the Sodomites that were by the house of the Lord, where the women wove hangings for the grove. And he brought all the priests out of the cities of Judah, and defiled the high places where the priests had burned incense, from Geba to Beersheba, and brake down the high places of the gates that were in the entering in of the gate of Joshua, the governor of the city, which were on a man's left hand at the gate of the city. Nevertheless, the priests of the high places came not up to the altar of the Lord in Jerusalem, but they did eat of the unleavened bread among their brethren. And he defiled Topheth, which is in the valley of the children of Hinnom, that no man might make his son or his daughter to pass through the fire to Molech. And he took away the horses that the kings of Judah had given to the sun, at the entering in of the house of the Lord, by the chamber of Nathan-Melech the chamberlain, which was in the suburbs, and burned the chariots of the sun with fire. And the altars that were on the top of the upper chamber of Ahaz, which the kings of Judah had made, and the altars which Manasseh had made in the two courts of the house of the Lord, did the king beat down, and break them down from thence, and cast the dust of them into the brook Kidron. And the high places that were before Jerusalem, which were on the right hand of the Mount of Corruption, which Solomon the king of Israel had builded for Ashtoreth, the abomination of the Zidonians, and for Chemosh, the abomination of the Moabites, and for Milcom, the abomination of the children of Ammon, did the king defile. And he brake in pieces the images, and cut down the groves, and filled their places with the bones of men. Moreover, the altar that was at Bethel, and the high place which Jeroboam the son of Nebat, who made Israel to sin, had made, both that altar and the high place he brake down, and burnt the high place, and stamped it small to powder, and burnt the grove. And as Josiah turned himself, he spied the sepulchres that were there in the mount, and sent and took the bones out of the sepulchres, and burnt them upon the altar, and polluted it, according to the word of the Lord, which the man of God proclaimed, who proclaimed these words. Then he said, "What title is that that I see?" And the men of the city told him, "It is the sepulchre of the man of God, which came from Judah, and proclaimed these things that thou hast done against the altar of Bethel." And he said, "Let him alone, let no man move his bones." So they let his bones alone, with the bones of the prophet that came out of Samaria. And all the houses also of the high places that were in the cities of Samaria, which the kings of Israel had made to provoke the Lord to anger, Josiah took away, and did to them according to all the acts that he had done in Bethel. And he slew all the priests of the high places that were there upon the altars, and burned men's bones upon them, and returned to Jerusalem. And the king commanded all the people, saying, "Keep the Passover unto the Lord your God, as it is written in the book of this covenant." Surely there was not holden such a Passover from the days of the judges that judged Israel, nor in all the days of the kings of Israel, nor of the kings of Judah.
But in the 18th year of King Josiah, wherein this Passover was holden to the Lord in Jerusalem. Moreover, the workers with familiar spirits, and the wizards, and the images, and the idols, and all the abominations that were spied in the land of Judah and in Jerusalem, did Josiah put away, that he might perform the words of the law which were written in the book that Hilkiah the priest found in the house of the Lord. And like unto him was there no king before him that turned to the Lord with all his heart and with all his soul and with all his might, according to all of the law of Moses. Neither after him arose there any like him. Notwithstanding, the Lord turned not from the fierceness of his great wrath, wherewith his anger was kindled against Judah, because of all the provocations that Manasseh had provoked him withal. And the Lord said, I will remove Judah also out of my sight, as I have removed Israel, and will cast off this city Jerusalem, which I have chosen, and the house of which I said, My name shall be there. Now the rest of the acts of Josiah, and all that he did, are they not written in the book of Chronicles of the kings of Judah? In his days, Pharaoh Necho, king of Egypt, went up against the king of Assyria to the river Euphrates, and King Josiah went against him, and he slew him at Megiddo, where he had seen him. And his servants carried him in a chariot dead from Megiddo, and brought him to Jerusalem, and buried him in his own sepulcher. And the people of the land took Jehoahaz, the son of Josiah, and anointed him, and made him king in his father's stead. Jehoahaz was 23 years old when he began to reign, and he reigned 3 months in Jerusalem, and his mother's name was Hamutal, the daughter of Jeremiah of Libnah. And he did that which was evil in the sight of the Lord, according to all that his fathers had done. And Pharaoh Necho put him in bands at Riblah in the land of Hamath, that he might not reign in Jerusalem, and put the land to a tribute of 100 talents of silver and 1 talent of gold. And Pharaoh Necho made Eliakim, the son of Josiah, king in the room of Josiah his father, and turned his name to Jehoiakim, and took Jehoahaz away, and he came to Egypt and died there. And Jehoiakim gave the silver and gold to Pharaoh, but he taxed the land to give the money according to the commandment of Pharaoh. He exacted the silver and the gold of the people of the land, of every one according to his taxation, to give it unto Pharaoh Necho. Jehoiakim was 25 years old when he began to reign, and he reigned 11 years in Jerusalem, and his mother's name was Zebudah, the daughter of Pedaiah of Rumah. And he did that which was evil in the sight of the Lord, according to all that his fathers had done. 2 Kings 24. In his days Nebuchadnezzar, king of Babylon, came up, and Jehoiakim became his servant 3 years. Then he turned and rebelled against him. And the Lord sent against him bands of the Chaldees, and bands of the Syrians, and bands of the Moabites, and bands of the children of Ammon, and sent them against Judah to destroy it, according to the word of the Lord, which he spake by his servants the prophets. Surely at the commandment of the Lord came this upon Judah, to remove them out of his sight, for the sins of Manasseh, according to all that he did, and also for the innocent blood that he shed. For he filled Jerusalem with innocent blood, which the Lord would not pardon. Now the rest of the acts of Jehoiakim and all that he did, are they not written in the book of the Chronicles of the kings of Judah? So Jehoiakim slept with his fathers, and Jehoiakim his son reigned in his stead. And the king of Egypt came not again any more out of his land, for the king of Babylon had taken from the river of Egypt unto the river Euphrates all that pertained to the king of Egypt. Jehoiakim was 18 years old when he began to reign, and he reigned in Jerusalem 3 months. And his mother's name was Neshuta, the daughter of Elnathan of Jerusalem. And he did that which was evil in the sight of the Lord, according to all that his father had done. At that time the servants of Nebuchadnezzar, king of Babylon, came up against Jerusalem, and the city was besieged. And Nebuchadnezzar, king of Babylon, came against the city, and his servants did besiege it. And Jehoiakim, the king of Judah, went out to the king of Babylon, he and his mother and his servants, and his princes and his officers, and the king of Babylon took him in the 8th year of his reign. And he carried out thence all the treasures of the house of the Lord, and the treasures of the king's house,
and cut in pieces all the vessels of gold which Solomon, king of Israel, had made in the temple of the Lord, as the Lord had said. And he carried away all Jerusalem, and all the princes, and all the mighty men of valor, even 10,000 captives, and all the craftsmen and smiths, none remained, save the poorest sort of the people of the land. And he carried away Jehoiakim to Babylon, and the king's mother, and the king's wives, and his officers, and the mighty of the land, those carried he into captivity from Jerusalem to Babylon. And all the men of might, even 7,000, and craftsmen and smiths 1,000, all that were strong and apt for war, even them the king of Babylon brought captive to Babylon. And the king of Babylon made Mattaniah his father's brother king in his stead, and changed his name to Zedekiah. Zedekiah was 21 years old when he began to reign, and he reigned 11 years in Jerusalem, and his mother's name was Hamutal, the daughter of Jeremiah of Libnah. And he did that which was evil in the sight of the Lord, according to all that Jehoiakim had done. For through the anger of the Lord it came to pass in Jerusalem and Judah, until he had cast them out from his presence, that Zedekiah rebelled against the king of Babylon.

2, verse 21, that God caused a deep sleep to fall upon Adam, and he slept. Slept is used in Psalm 13, verse 3. Consider and hear me, O Jehovah my God. Lighten mine eyes, lest I sleep the sleep of death. God caused Adam to experience death. And again, that's the deeper spiritual meaning. As Adam is a figure of Christ, the last Adam, the second man, the one that was to come. And this can only be describing God's wrath falling upon Jesus the Word, Jesus eternal God, from the foundation of the world when he would die, bearing the sins of his people and dying for those sins, and then rise from the dead, justified in the resurrection to be declared the Son of God. And so here God already at the very beginning of the creation is showing the gospel. God is painting a picture that is revealing what took place before the creation of the world, before Adam was formed, and before, of course, man sinned, since it hasn't even happened yet. Yet already the works have been finished. His glorious plan of salvation had its foundation laid. And so right from the start, God now is showing the gospel. And we see that with the deep sleep falling upon Adam that pictures death. But also we would expect to see it in the rest of the statement, which says, and he took one of his ribs and closed up the flesh instead thereof. And we know that God will use the rib to make the woman, and the woman will become Adam's wife. And carrying that spiritual picture even further, we know the woman that is formed from Adam's side, from his rib, is a picture of all those that God will save, the whole company of the elect that becomes the bride of Christ. How did you and did I or did any child of God become saved and become part of that spiritual bride of the Lord Jesus? Through the death of Christ, through his atoning work in making payment that the law demanded. And the law demands death. The wages of sin is death. So there is a very definite parallel picture between this historical record of the formation of the woman by first causing the deep sleep to come upon Adam, and the formation of the spiritual bride of Christ by Christ Jesus experiencing spiritual death. He took one of the ribs and closed up the flesh instead thereof. And last time we mentioned that the word instead was correct. The King James translators use the correct word in translating this Hebrew word, which is 8478, as instead. Now, Jay Green's interlinear translates it underneath, and there is some reason that they did that, but they lose the spiritual picture. That's why we know that the King James translators translated correctly, because the word instead provides the correct wording for the spiritual picture that God has established in this verse. Now, this word instead is used a couple of places. Let's go to Numbers 3, verse 12. And I, behold, I have taken the Levites from among the children of Israel instead of all the firstborn that openeth the matrix among the children of Israel. Therefore, the Levites shall be mine. God is choosing the Levites, the tribe of Levi, and he will take them instead of all the firstborn of Israel to serve him. They will be his servants in the sanctuary and in the temple later on. And in Esther chapter 2, verse 14, in the evening she went, and on the morrow she returned into the second house of the women to the custody of Shaazgaz, the king's chamberlain, which kept the concubines. She came in unto the king no more, except the king delighted in her, and that she were called by name. Now, that was speaking of Esther, and it says in verse 17, and the king loved Esther above all the women, and she obtained grace and favor in his sight more than all the virgins, so that he set the royal crown upon her head and made her queen instead of Vashti.
And again, Vashti was queen, and she refused to come at the king Ahasuerus's command. So he put her away, and he made Esther queen instead of Vashti. And God chose the Levites instead of the firstborn. That's exactly the way that this word is used in Genesis 2, here in verse 21, when God took one of his ribs and closed up the flesh instead of, really is what it should say, instead of. But the translators said instead thereof, and even though they maintain accuracy to the original word, they certainly realize it doesn't seem to make much sense. It is awkward at best in the English language. And, of course, modern translations have made correction to smooth it out, to make it sound better, to make it more reasonable to the hearer's ears of the English language. And in so doing, they lost the spiritual meaning. He took one of his ribs and closed up the flesh instead thereof. Okay, so we have the word instead, and let's just for now recognize that it's correct. It's correct. And it has to do with making a replacement. We can see from the other places we went to, the Levites instead of the firstborn, and Esther instead of Vashti. It has to do with making a substitution or a replacement altogether. And that is how it's being used here in Genesis chapter 2. Well, let's go to another word that we don't understand as well. And that's this word that's translated closed up. Closed up is Strong's number 5462. It's the same word translated shut in from Genesis 7 verse 16. It says at the end of that verse, and Jehovah shut him in, speaking of the door of the ark. Once Noah and his family entered, God shut them in, closed them up. It carries that kind of idea that something has been sealed up or shut up. But it also has another aspect to it. In 1 Samuel 23, verse 7 says, and it was told Saul that David was come to Keilah. And Saul said, God hath delivered him into mine hand, for he is shut in by entering into a town that hath gates and bars. The word shut in is a translation of that same word closed up in our verse in Genesis chapter 2. And in this verse in 1 Samuel, the historical situation is that David has entered into this town called Keilah, and it has not left him a way of escape. And Saul, who has been pursuing David to kill him, realizes this and says he is shut in. Now, you can see how God uses this word, but this word is also used in the sense of delivering up. It's used that way in this same chapter of 1 Samuel 23, verse 9. It says, and David knew that Saul secretly practiced mischief against him, and he said to Abiathar the priest, bring hither the ephod. Then said David, O Jehovah God of Israel, thy servant has certainly heard that Saul seeketh to come to Keilah to destroy the city for my sake. Will the men of Keilah deliver me up into his hand? Deliver up is the same word that's translated shut in verse 7 and closed up in our verse in Genesis 2:21. David is asking God, will the men of Keilah deliver me up into his hand, or shut me up into his hand? Will Saul come down, as thy servant hath heard? O Jehovah God of Israel, I beseech thee, tell thy servant. And Jehovah said, he will come down. Then said David, will the men of Keilah deliver me and my men into the hand of Saul? And Jehovah said, they will deliver thee up. And again, the same word is used. To be delivered up, in order to be delivered up, you have to become a prisoner. And when you're a prisoner, you're shut up. You're closed up. You're confined. You can't escape. You can't get away. And that is the picture that is in view in 1 Samuel. And that means that this word closed up can be understood that way.
which is important for the spiritual meaning. Let's just look at one more verse in the Old Testament where closed up 54:62 in the Hebrew is used, and that's in Job chapter 16, verse 11. God has delivered me to the ungodly and turned me over into the hands of the wicked. Now, Job is speaking here, and Job is a historical parable wherein Job himself is a type of the Lord Jesus Christ under the wrath of God. And he says that God has delivered me to the ungodly, and the word delivered to is that same Hebrew word translated closed up in our verse. And so we can see how being delivered up, delivered over to, relates to Christ, relates to the Lord Jesus, because several times in the New Testament gospel account, we read that Jesus was delivered up. In Matthew 27, verse 2, it says there, "And when they had bound him, they led him away and delivered him to Pontius Pilate, the governor." In verse 18 of Matthew 27, "For he knew that for envy they had delivered him." And verse 26, "Then released he Barabbas unto them, and when he had scourged Jesus, he delivered him to be crucified." So it says delivered, not delivered up, but it's that very idea of the men of Keilah who would have turned David over. Well, Christ was turned over, delivered up to be crucified, and that's what the verse in Job also was pointing to, that Job had been delivered over to the ungodly by God himself. And it is God in our verse that caused the deep sleep to fall upon Adam, and it is God who took one of his ribs, and it is God who closed up or delivered up the flesh instead thereof. Now, we have one more word to look at in this verse, and that's the word flesh. And it's not surprising, when we look up the word flesh, we find that it can refer to the Lord Jesus.

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1: Hi, Chris. This sounds a little like Psalm 73, but it's Psalm 17, verse 14. And I'll take your response to that, Chris. Thank you.
0: Well, let me read it in Psalm 17, verse 13. Arise, O Jehovah, disappoint him, cast him down, deliver my soul from the wicked, which is thy sword, from men, which are thy hand, O Jehovah, from men of the world, which have their portion in this life, and whose belly thou fillest with thy hid treasure. They are full of children, and leave the rest of their substance to their babes. As for me, I will behold thy face in righteousness. I shall be satisfied when I awake with thy likeness. Well, yeah, God is, first of all, indicating that he is able to use the unsaved. The wicked are called his sword. And then verse 14, from men which are thy hand. And the hand in the Bible is a figure or a picture of the will. So men of the world, wicked men, are God's hand. That is, God uses the wicked to accomplish his purposes, his will. And we can see this in the Bible with King Nebuchadnezzar, who is called God's servant, because he accomplished the will of God in bringing judgment upon Judah. And it was all according to God's will that Nebuchadnezzar and the Babylonians assault Judah and destroy it by the sword. So God used that to accomplish his own purposes. We can also see it with Joseph's brethren, who, at least at the time, were acting like wicked men in selling their brother Joseph to Midianite slave traders. And then Joseph was put into Egypt, where he was under the authority of wicked men in Potiphar's house, in the dungeon. And the Lord worked through those circumstances of those wicked men to arrange for Joseph to rise to the second in command. God uses wicked men all the time in our lives or in the lives of his elect people. People, the wicked, who are neighbors, our co-workers, maybe even our family members, and God uses them in our life. He can use them as instruments of chastisement, or it could be a wicked man who gives you a job, who hires you, and you're able to get a salary and raise a family, and then God works through all these things. So we should never think that unsaved people have no purpose as far as God's plan goes. They actually serve a great purpose, oftentimes, in God's overall plan for how he would have things to go in this world. And then it goes on to say of these wicked men, men of the world, which have their portion in this life, whose belly thou fillest with thy hid treasure. And the portion here is really making reference to the inheritance. As human beings, as creatures created in the image of God, mankind was given the world, life in this world, and yet even after the fall into sin, the unsaved, and this is where the wicked now become wicked, they still have their portion of being born into the world, of living in the world, and of enjoying the things of this world, the creation itself, the life, the physical life that God has given them, the breath of life, and all the things that happen to them as far as having children or just enjoying eating and drinking and making merry and so forth. This is man's portion. All human beings, including the elect, have a portion allotted to them that has to do with our time of living in this world. And so we receive this also, and so do others who are not saved. And yet, of course, the sorrowful thing is this is their only portion. This is basically the portion of the blessing given to Esau when Isaac blesses Jacob and Esau. He gives Jacob the blessing of the firstborn, and Esau receives a blessing also, but it's a very earthly blessing. And that's what unsaved man has received from God. He's received the shining sun and rain in season and fruitful harvest and all those kinds of things. But then he dies and his portion is gone forever and he receives nothing further because he's dead. God's elect who receive a portion in this life, but then receive the blessing of the firstborn of eternal life and eternal blessings. That's why, you know, a child of God should never feel sorry for herself, and most especially, we ought never to be envious of another human being, to be envious of the wicked. Psalm 73 points out the foolishness of this. It speaks of a child of God who is envious at the wicked. So since that applies, let's turn there in Psalm 73, verse 3, "For I was envious at the foolish when I saw the prosperity of the wicked," and that would be basically seeing their portion in this life, "for there are no bands in their death, but their strength is firm. They are not in trouble as other men, neither are they plagued like other men." Now, we have to define that. Of course, the wicked are in trouble with physical earthly troubles like everyone else, and they are plagued physically with diseases like everyone else. But what he's speaking of is that trouble and that plague that comes from having relationship to God as a son, where you're chastised, and to have the change made in you of being given a new born-again spirit while remaining in a corrupt physical body, and so you have the struggle between the flesh and the spirit. The wicked don't have that. They don't experience that. And that is part of what this child of God is envying, because it appears they have more peace of mind. They're not in trouble with this struggle, this inward struggle, as I'm in trouble. And it goes on to say in verse 6, "Therefore pride compasseth them about as a chain, violence covereth them as a garment, their eyes stand out with fatness, they have more than heart could wish, they are corrupt, speak wickedly, concerning oppression they speak loftily, they set their mouth against the heavens, and their tongue walketh through the earth. Therefore his people return hither, and waters of a full cup are wrung out to them." In Psalm 17, again, it says, "They have their portion in this life, whose belly thou fillest with thy hid treasure. They are full of children, and leave the rest of their substance to their babes." Well, yeah, the unsaved can have children, of course, and the saved can also have children, and some unsaved don't have children, and some saved do not have children. You know, the rain falls on the just and the unjust, which establishes a principle that that's how God works things in this world. There's one event to all. God has not decreed all wicked have children and none of the elect have children. No, we all partake of the earthly portion, and that's fine. The problem is if a child of God looks to the present, and you see, this is what the world does. It looks, it focuses, it just latches on to the present moment and day and here, to the things that can be seen, to the riches that are visible and evident. And so if an elect is fallen into being deceived, they're being deceived by the worldly philosophy, the worldly focus, which is upon the present without looking to the future. Well, the world will look to a future retirement on earth, and God does use that as an example to the believer in that parable of the stewards. But we should be looking even further to the eternity to come. But if we fail to do that, and we do focus upon the present, and we put our eyes on the world and the people of the world, will be envious and will then feel sorrow. It'll be sorrow for ourselves. Poor, poor me. Poor me, I don't have all the riches that I see these others have. I don't have the big house I see these others have. I don't have the fancy car. I don't have the money. It's Christmas time. Poor, poor me. I can't buy all these rich, expensive gifts to let people know, my own family members, how I really love them and feel about them. Poor, poor me. Actually, that thought itself, that feeling itself, poor, poor me, is an extremely selfish, self-focused, prideful feeling that is sin itself. There's nothing humble about it. There's nothing good about it. It is a feeling that is just taking the focus away from where it rightly should be, which is upon God and His Word and the things the Bible tells us about the future and all the blessings that God has blessed us with, and it turns it inward to ourselves. And then as we feel sorry for ourselves, poor me, it's Christmas time, and I don't have this, and I don't have that, and I can't do this, and I can't do that. Poor me, and then we feel depression, and oh, life is not worth living, and so we're cast down in soul, and we wish to die. Oh, aren't I a great Christian because I wish to die, and I don't want to live it? No, it's not being a great Christian to wish to die for those reasons, to want to leave this world because we feel so sorry for ourselves about our lot in this world and how we have to live. That's not being a great, humble Christian. That's being a proud sinner, someone who is so self-focused that we really don't want to live for the glory of God by denying ourselves and by doing the things that God would have us to do in taking up our cross. Did the Lord Jesus take up his cross and then each step he took? Poor me that I have to carry this cross. And the next step, oh, woe is me, poor. What kind of a savior would he be if all we read in the Bible about the suffering of Christ was his self-pity? Do we read any self-pity when we read of the suffering of Christ? No, we don't. No. We read of his agony. We read of his pain. But we don't read of him feeling sorry for himself. Actually, it was for the joy that was set before him he did these things. And so many of us, you know, a person here, a person there, many of us have very wrong thinking when it comes to this whole idea of allowing self-pity and depression that results into our life, and then we're even deceived into thinking that this is what it means to live a holy, humble Christian life, and it has nothing to do with it. We should not allow these kinds of thoughts, and by God's grace, we should alertly be praying about it. Oh, Lord, help me to think, and help me to suffer for well-doing, not for evil-doing. If we're suffering because of the negative pity party we're constantly giving ourselves, well, that's evil-doing. That's not well-doing.

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For the next Day in the Word, check the schedule at eBibleFellowship.org. With his Bible study, here's eBible Fellowship's Robert Daniels.

It's a guaranteed truth from the Bible that we will be with him. So the true believers, we have nothing to fear, nothing to be concerned about, because how much can we know without God not opening our eyes to it? Nothing. Truth. We can't know any truth from the Bible. God has to give us truth. We have to wait upon Jehovah. And in his time, he will give us truth. So we continue to search the scriptures as the Bereans did of old and pray. And pray for wisdom. Pray for wisdom. And God will, I believe, would honor that. So we wait upon him in this time. And how much time any one of us have to live in this world? Today could be the last day for any one of us. The only thing we're guaranteed is our next breath, isn't it? I work with a gentleman last week. See how life is. Said goodnight to him. As normal. His name is Bob, ironically. I said, goodnight, Bob. See you. Next day, I went back to work. I saw red eyes. I wonder what's going on. He passed away in his sleep. So not one of us is guaranteed another day. So we wait upon Jehovah, because whether we awake or sleep, we are his. We are his purchased possession. So it's guaranteed that nothing will separate us from the love of God. And we have that hope. Yeah, we live in this life. We have to have man's rebellion and so forth. And many of us are in difficult circumstances. And we go, who doesn't want the true believers? We want the Lord to return. Of course we do. There's no rather greater blessing than to be with Christ. We want to be with him. But we have to wait. And whether we wait for a few more years or however long it might be, we have eternity in front of us, isn't it? True believers will spend eternity with Christ, and this world will never come into our memory anymore. It's forgotten. So our life in this world is but for a moment. That's a moment, fleeting, fleeting moment. But we continue to wait upon Jehovah, and God has not forsaken us. He has not abandoned us. Some may feel that way, but he has not. But let's turn to Isaiah chapter 49, verse 13. Book of Isaiah, God says in verse 13, Isaiah 49, verse 13, it says, "Sing, O heavens, and be joyful, O earth, and break forth into singing, O mountains, for Jehovah has comforted his people and will have mercy upon his afflicted. But Zion said, Jehovah hath forsaken me, and my Lord hath forgotten me." Which, God has, he can't forget us. You see, and he goes on in verse 15. "Can a woman forget her suckling child, that she should not have compassion on the son of her womb? Yea, they may forget, yet I will not forget thee." So, see, these are verses are of encouragement for us who are waiting upon the Lord and thought that we wouldn't be here at this point. But here, God cannot forget us. God is working out his plan according to his will. And we patiently wait upon Jehovah. There's no need to get excited here, but we simply wait upon Jehovah. We wait. In another passage, turn over to Psalm 77. Psalm 77, verse 7 to 13, there we read, "Will Jehovah cast off forever? Will he be fearable no more? Is his mercy clean gone forever? Does his promise fail forevermore? Hath God forgotten to be gracious? Hath he in anger shut up his tender mercies? And I said, this is my infirmity, but I will remember the years of the right hand of the Most High. I will remember the works of Jehovah. Surely I will remember thy wonders of old. I will meditate also of all thy work and talk of thy goodness." And God goes on. See, God has not cast us off forever. He has not forgotten his people. He can't forget us. Will he not fulfill his promise to us that he said he would come again and receive us unto himself, that where he is, there will be also? Of course he will. Absolutely guaranteed.

0: that he will do what he says. Can we misunderstand something in the Bible? Of course we can. Of course we can. We're not the first to do so. If you read in the Bible of some of the prophets, they misunderstood the timing of certain things. See, so we have to wait upon God and search the scriptures and wait upon him to give us more information when he is ready to give it to us. But in the meantime, we wait, we endure. Because, as I said earlier, our time in this life is very brief. Very brief. You could be whatever age it might be. Our life is short. Older I get, I realize how short how short time is. It's very brief. What does the Bible say? 70? I'm not too far away from that. And by reason of strength, 80 years? 80 years. To us, it's a long time. But it's really not. It's really not a long time. It's very brief compared to eternity. It's very, very brief. Look at the Old Testament of old, the prophets of old who lived to be hundreds of years. Hundreds. Hundreds of years. And God says, Enoch walked with God 365 years, and he was not. 365 years, and God took him. How many of us here will live to be 100? We don't know. Look at the time difference. So we humbly wait upon Jehovah. And search the scriptures. Pray for wisdom, and we study. We study. We search the scriptures. Don't worry about what the world says. Aha, you were wrong again. And this and the other and this and no. Search the scriptures. And we wait upon God. We can't tell you something we don't know. We have to continue to search the scriptures as God has commanded us to do. Turn to another passage over in Romans. Romans chapter 11. These are scriptures where we should get our encouragement and comfort from God's word, the Bible. Well, Lord, if you want me to continue on for a while longer, may your perfect will be done. And we leave it in God's hands. And we continue to search the scriptures. In Romans 11, verses 1 to 5, here he tells us, I say then, hath God cast away his people? Of course not. Yeah, many were disappointed that day. But we go back to the Bible. Where else are we going to go? Remember when the disciples say to Christ, Lord, to whom shall we go? Thou hast the words of eternal life. And that's where we go back to. We go back to the Bible and go over the information and search the scriptures and pray, oh Lord, could it be that you can open our eyes to more information? Obviously, he has more to teach us. And he goes on, I say then, verse 1, hath God cast away his people? God forbid. For I also am an Israelite of the seed of Abraham of the tribe of Benjamin. God has not cast away his people which he foreknew. I know it's a deeper spiritual meaning here also, but he has not cast us away. He has not abandoned us and leave us out there somewhere on our own. He can't do it. It's impossible for God to cast away his people. Remember now, if you're truly a child of God, he has paid for your sin. All your sins are forgiven. He has given you eternal life. And it says in Ephesians that we reign with him when we become saved. Everything is going right for the true believers, whether we are in some of the most difficult circumstances. It could be physically, health-wise, it could be financially, it could be in a difficult family circumstances. No matter what our situation we are in, if God has given you eternal life, we have everything going our way, really. Everything is going right for the true believers because, remember, he directs our steps. He directs the path of the true believers. He guides our path, and he guides it to the grave. He's in total control of what we can learn from the Bible. He's in control of everything. The very hair on our head are numbered. He knows everything. And who better to be in control? We can't trust our own wisdom. We only trust God's word, the Bible. And look at, turn over to Hebrews. In Hebrews 13, it's a very familiar passage that we've read here. in Hebrews chapter 13. Let's start at verse 4. In verse 4, he says in Hebrews chapter 13, marriage is honorable in all, and bed undefiled, but whoremongers and adulterers God will judge. Let your conversation be without covetousness, and be content with such things as ye have. For he has said, I will never leave thee nor forsake thee. God, this is a wonderful promise of God. He promised us that he will never leave us or forsake us. Never. And that's for the true believers. And we should take great, great encouragement from God's word, the Bible, because all of God's promises are faithful and true. His whole Bible is faithful and true. So when he says that he will never leave us or forsake us, and you know, and here we are, and say, oh, I have to go back to the situation. Well, you can't rely on your own strength. You can't never do that. You know, we go back to our situation with our eyes steadfastly on Christ, not on our circumstances. God is in control, and he'll, you know, guide our path. And we continue to serve him no matter what. No matter what, we will, the true believers will serve Christ. No matter what situation in life we might be, remember when we become saved, God, Holy Spirit indwells us. God himself indwells us. And we're going to serve him no matter what our situation or condition might be. Go back over to the Old Testament in Deuteronomy 31. I'm going to read the first 8 verses in Deuteronomy. God says, and Moses went to speak these words unto all Israel. And he said unto them, I am 120 years old this day. I can no more go out and come in. Also Jehovah hath said unto me, thou shalt not go over the Jordan. And Jehovah thy God, he will go before thee, and he will destroy these nations before thee, and thou shalt possess them. And Joshua shall go over before thee, as Jehovah hath said. And Jehovah shall do unto them as he did in Sihon, to Sihon and to Og, kings of Amorites, and unto the land of them whom he destroyed. Jehovah shall give them up before your face, that ye may do unto them according to all the commandments which I have commanded you. It goes on. We're reading up to verse 8 and verse 6. And here God, now he's going to encourage Joshua. God is encouraging Joshua now to lead the people over into across the Jordan. And it goes on in verse 5, and Jehovah shall give them up before your face, that ye may do unto them according all the commandments which I have commanded you. Be strong and of a good courage. Fear not, nor be afraid of them. For Jehovah thy God, he is that goeth, doth go with thee. He will not fail thee, nor forsake thee. Here God is... He's going to use Joshua now to bring him over to Jordan. And here he's encouraging Joshua to be strong. And so we are in this world. We're not stronger for ourselves, but it says, be strong and be of good courage. Fear not. No, in other words, don't worry about what the world says or your family might say and poke fun at you and all these things. Fear not. Be not afraid of them. For Jehovah thy God, he is it that doth go with thee. He will not fail thee, nor forsake thee. You almost see the responsibility now that is laid upon the shoulders of Joshua to lead these rebellious people into the promised land. And here God, as he encourages us also, don't fear what man is saying or his words or his laughter or whatever it might be. And it's in this world of 7 billion. They're just laughing and teasing, and you see people comments on the so forth and through the mail and all these things. These things shouldn't move us, shouldn't faze us. You know, we could take a page out of Paul the Apostle as he go through all these sorts of troubles and tribulations as he brought the gospel. And what did he say at the end of the day? Yet none of these things move him. You know, he was focused in on God's word, and so should we be. Don't fear the faces of men or what they say. It should be water off a duck's back. You know, one thing you learn from Mr. Camping over the years is he did open forum, and somebody would call him up, as you hear, and say something real nasty to him is as if he doesn't hear it. It's like it just rolls off his back. Next caller, please. Next caller, please. And so should we be, you know. Yes, we're going to be reviled, and we should rejoice in that, really, if you've been being reviled for Christ's sake, not for evil that we've done on our part. But if we're being reviled for Christ's sake, happy are we? We should rejoice. We should rejoice if that has happened to any one of us. And in Psalm 48, here God tells us, there's so many verses we could look at, and we should take great encouragement from these verses and try to encourage everyone to keep our eyes on Jehovah. You know, we shouldn't take our eyes off Christ at all. We wait upon him. In Psalm 48, verse 14, it says, "For this God is our God forever and ever." The God that we serve, he will be our guide even unto death. What a security. And we have the wonderful promise in Romans 8, where God says nothing will separate us from the love of God. Neither death nor life or anything in this world. Let me read it in Romans 8, verse 35. It says, "Who shall separate us from the love of Christ?" That's the question God asks. Who can separate us from the love of God? And he goes on to tell us, "Shall tribulation or distress or persecution or famine or nakedness or peril or sword? For it is written, for thy sake we are killed all the day long. We are counted as sheep for the slaughter. Nay, in all these things, we are more than conquerors through him that loveth us. For I am persuaded that neither death," and you know, death is the enemy of man, physical death. You ever hear unsaved men, I don't want to die, because he has no hope. He has no hope. But for the child of God, at physical death, what happens? We leave our bodies and we go home to be with Christ. It's a win-win situation for the true believers. Whether we're here physically when he returns, or whether he has taken us in death before he returns, we can't lose. You see, this, nor life, nor angels, nor principalities, nor powers, nor things present, nor things to come, nor height, nor depth, nor any other creature shall be able to separate us from the love of God, which is in Christ Jesus our Lord. Wow. What a guarantee, huh? Nothing will separate us from him. We're his. He purchased us. He owns us. And what a guarantee that he has given to the child of God. And nothing could ever top that. Nothing can ever top the blessing that God has given to his elect, salvation. There is no greater blessing than that. None whatsoever. God's word is true. All of it is absolute truth. The Bible is absolutely the word of God. But in the meantime, God tells us to wait. To wait upon him. Patience. Remember, when you read the fruit of the Spirit, one of the fruit there is long suffering. We suffer long. It's patience. Patience. And by nature, no, we're not patient. We want that instant pudding, you know. We have microwaves now. Just put the meal in there. It's already cooked for you at the supermarket. Bring it home, put it in the microwave. A few minutes, you have a meal in front of you. But God doesn't work that way. Patience. Patience. Patience. Wait upon him. And let's look at, go back over to Hebrews chapter 6. In Hebrews chapter 6, verse 10 to 12, here we read. In verse 10 of Hebrews chapter 6, "For God is not unrighteous to forget your work and labor of love, which he have showed toward his name." Notice, towards his name. Towards his name. "In that ye have ministered to the saints and do minister. And we desire that every one of you do show the same diligence to the full assurance of hope unto the end, that ye be not slothful, but followers of them who through faith and patience inherit the promise. And it says, for when God made promise to Abraham, because he could swear by no greater, he swore by himself. And God goes on. Patience. We wait upon Jehovah. Patience. We suffer long. We wait upon him. Let's look at another verse that leads into this one. In 2 Thessalonians chapter 3, verses 1 to 5. 2 Thessalonians chapter 3, verses 1 to 5. It says, finally, brethren, pray for us that the word of the Lord may have free course and be glorified even as it is with you, and that we may be delivered from unreasonable and wicked men, for all men have not faith. But the Lord is faithful, who shall establish you and keep you from evil. It's the Lord Jesus who keeps us. He keeps us safe spiritually. And we have confidence in the Lord touching you, that he both do and will do the things which we command you. And the Lord direct your hearts into the love of God and into the patient waiting for Christ. You know, God's people are always waiting upon God. Patience. God is patient. When you start to think that he's been putting up with man's rebellion against him for over 13,000 years. Wow. Talk about patience. And when you start to think of the wickedness of man, our little minds can't even begin to comprehend it. And it's progressively gotten worse, worse, worse, and worse. And God, yet, he's been patient. He's been patient. Guys, he's working all this stuff out. He's his plan. And we can't wait upon the Lord for a few years. We can't wait upon him for him to work out completely what he's doing. So we wait. We have to wait a few years longer. So be it. We should do it joyfully. Not, oh boy, we got to be here. You know, oh yeah. No, we shouldn't be that way. We go back to the Bible with prayer and search the scriptures. And search and pray that God will give us more information. So we wait for the patient waiting for Christ. And also, turn over to the book of James. In James chapter 5, verse 7. 7 to 11. The book of James chapter 5, verse 7 says, ye have lived in pleasure on the earth and been wanton. Ye have nourished your hearts as in a day of slaughter. He is condemned and killed the just, and doth not resist you. He says, verse 7, be patient, therefore, brethren, unto the coming of the Lord. Behold, the husbandman waiteth for the precious seed of the earth, and hath long patience for it, until he receive the early and latter rain. In verse 8, be ye also patient. And he's telling us to be patient. Establish your hearts. For the coming of the Lord draweth nigh. You know, that last day has to come. The thing is when. That this world has to end because God has declared it. There's no question this world will end. And I firmly believe we're very close to it. We're very close to that last day when the Lord Jesus will appear in the clouds of heaven. And we should suffer long for it. We wait upon Jehovah. And God will bring about what he says he will do. Look at, turn back over to Psalm 37. Very beautiful chapter in Psalm 37. In Psalm 37, I'm not going to read the entire chapter, but let's start out in verse 1. It says, fret not thyself because of evildoers, neither be thou envious against the workers of iniquity. For they shall soon be cut down like grass and wither as a green herb. See, God tells us about the wicked. In Proverbs, God tells us that the triumphing of the wicked is short. Very short. And it says, trust in Jehovah and do good, so shalt thou dwell in the land, and verily thou shalt be fed. Delight thyself also in Jehovah, and he shall give thee the desires of thine heart. Commit thy way unto Jehovah. Trust also in him, and he shall bring it to pass. He will bring all his promises to pass. Whatever he has said within the pages of the Bible, God will do it. It's absolutely guaranteed that God will do what he says. So there is no need for us to, as they say, be bent out of shape. Here's another day go by, nothing happened. Oh, I give up. We should never have that attitude. A true believer won't have that attitude and be so mad and walk away. We should never be that way. You know, we should, yeah, the true believers want to be with Christ, of course. But in the meantime, we wait. And in verse 7, Psalm 37, rest in Jehovah and wait patiently for him. Fret not thyself because of him who prospereth in his way, because of the man who bringeth wicked devices to pass. Cease from anger and forsake wrath. Fret not thyself in any way to do evil, for evildoers shall be cut off. They're cut off. They were cut off in May 21 when the door to heaven was closed. And then they, in the last day, then they'd be destroyed. And it says, for evildoers shall be cut off, but those that wait upon Jehovah, they shall inherit the earth. The new heaven and new earth is the true believer's inheritance. And it goes on in verse 10. For yet a little while, the Bible says, and the wicked shall not be. Yea, thou shalt diligently consider his place, and he shall not be. But the meek shall inherit the earth, the true believers, and shall delight themselves in the abundance of peace. The wicked plotteth against the just, and gnasheth upon him with his teeth. The Lord shall laugh at him when he seeth that his day is coming. And when I go down to verse 18, Jehovah knoweth the days of the upright, and their inheritance shall be forever. They shall not be ashamed in the evil time, and in the days of famine they shall be satisfied. But the wicked shall perish, and the enemies of Jehovah shall be as the fat of lambs. They shall consume into the smoke, they shall consume away. And verse 22, for such be as blessed of him shall inherit the earth, and they that be cursed of him shall be cut off. Verse 23, the steps of a good man are ordered by Jehovah. He delighteth in his way. And go down to verse 25. I have been young, and now I'm old, yet have I not seen the righteous forsaken, nor his seed begging bread. He is ever merciful and lendeth, and his seed is blessed. And verse 28, for Jehovah loveth judgment, and forsaketh not his saints. They are preserved forever. And who are the saints? All the true believers, which he cannot forsake. We are preserved in Christ forevermore. Forevermore. But the seed of the wicked shall be cut off. The righteous shall inherit the land and dwell therein forever. See how God is reassuring us over and over again for the child of God. The mouth of the righteous speaketh wisdom, and his tongue talketh of judgment. The law of his God is in his heart, and none of his steps shall slide. Verse 34. Wait on Jehovah and keep his way, and he shall exalt thee to inherit the land. When the wicked are cut off, thou shalt see it. They see how this God is going on and on to tell us, encouraging the heart of his people to wait upon God. Don't, you know, just block out what the world says. Their comments and their crude remarks should have no effect on the true child of God, none whatsoever. We don't have to respond, you know. We take it patiently. That's what we do when these things happen. We take it patiently. In those instances, you can't argue someone into truth. You can't make somebody believe something. You can't let them see these things. So you take it patiently. You don't have to revile back or try to defend yourself. You try to be kind and patient and loving with our families and friends and co-workers, but you don't have to react. We take these things patiently, because, you know, our blessing of salvation and the promises that God has given to us, he will bring it to pass. It's absolutely no question that God will do what he says. Let's look at a couple more verses. In Psalm 25, let's stay in Psalm 25, verse 1. Psalm 25, verse 1. We start reading on Psalm 25, verse 1. Unto thee, O Jehovah, do I lift up my soul. O my God, I trust in thee. Let me not be ashamed. Which true believers won't be ashamed, but the unsaved will. Let them be ashamed which transgress without cause. Show me thy ways, O Jehovah. Teach me thy paths. And this is the attitude of the child of God. Asking God to teach us from his word truth. Because we know we can't come to truth on our own. If God doesn't give us truth of a word or a verse or a chapter, we can't see it. God has to give us understanding of the time in which we're living in. God has to lead us to it in his time. We could humbly pray and beseech God that he will give us more information from the Bible. It has to come from God's word, the Bible. And we have to wait up on God to do so. Remember, we can't twist his arm to, Lord, you know, God knows exactly what he's doing. The problem is we don't. And we have to go to him humbly, beseeching him for truth. So this is the attitude of the true believers in verse 4. Show me thy ways, O Jehovah. Teach me thy path. Lead me in thy truth. See? Lead me in thy truth and teach me, for thou art the God of my salvation. On thee do I wait all the day. And this should be our attitude. We wait upon him all the day. Oh Lord, teach me. We come very humbly before God, before his word. And we don't come there with our own ideas or opinions. We could come, with what we have learned in the Bible, but not our own personal ideas. And in verse 9, it says of Psalm 25, verse 9, the meek will he guide in judgment. The meek will he teach his way, which are the true believers. All the paths of Jehovah are mercy and truth, on such as keep his covenant and his testimonies. For thy name's sake, so we come across the sea, and we're, for his name's sake, we read that earlier. O Lord, pardon my iniquity, for it is great. And it goes on to read down to verse 14. Verse 12, for what man is he that feareth Jehovah? Him will he teach the way that he shall choose. His soul shall dwell at ease, and his seed shall inherit the earth. The secret of Jehovah is with them that fear him, and he will show them his covenant. Absolute promises of God. God will show us truth from the Bible, his elect. He will in his time. We just humbly study, and search and pray for wisdom and follow the rules. Compare spiritual things with spiritual. Another wonderful psalm, the whole Bible is, but Psalm 119, you go to Psalm 119, the true believers are asking God to teach us throughout the whole chapter. Psalm 119, verse 17 says, deal bountifully with thy servant that I may live and keep thy word. And this is our prayer too. In verse 18, open thou mine eyes that I may behold wondrous things out of thy law. God has to open our eyes. And he has opened our eyes to great many truths of his word already. And in verse 19, I am a stranger in the earth. All God's elect are strangers in the earth. I am a stranger in the earth. Hide not thy commandments from me. And God goes on. So that's how we come to God in this day. Asking God, beseeching him, if it be his will, that he will open our eyes that we may behold wondrous things out of his law, and may he correct us. And, you know, all this fits what we're learning. Everything fits, but we have to learn, wait upon God for him to give us more information from the Bible as we study. Look at Hebrews 10. In Hebrews 10, I think it's Hebrews 10, verse 35-39. Many of us are familiar with these verses. Cast not away, therefore, your confidence. And so many have already. They say they had confidence in Christ, but when we're tested, it's all gone. Cast not away, therefore, your confidence, which hath great recompense or reward. For ye have need of patience, that after ye have done the will of God, ye might receive the promise. For yet a little while, we see that again, a little while, you know, a little while, and he that shall come will come and will not tarry. It's not as if God is tarrying, that he's put off the end of the world. No. That day has been appointed by God. It is set. The problem is our understanding. God has to give us understanding of all how all this fits together. And it says, for ye have need of patience, that after ye have done the will of God. Oh, I read that already. Verse 37. And verse 37 says, for yet a little while, and he that come will come and not will not tarry. Now the just shall live by faith, but if any man draw back, my soul have no pleasure in him. But we are not of them who draw back unto perdition, but of them that believe to the saving of the soul. God's people will not draw back, or throw in the towel and go back into the churches and go back spiritually into Egypt again, where there is no salvation, going back into bondage. And that was one of Israel's problem, you know, when God led them out of Egypt, their heart never left Egypt. They always want to go back. When God tested them, you know, and tested them a little bit, always want to go back. Always want to go back into Egypt. God's elect will not do so. We will prayerfully, patiently wait. And then we're waiting, we're studying. And that strong desire is there to be with Christ. It's no question. We're the true believers. We want to be with Christ. But God says, not yet. You remember the man that was in the tombs? I spoke about this a few Sundays ago. God saved him, and what did he want to do right away? He wanted us to be with Christ right away. And God saved his people. We want to be with Christ, but no. During the church age, God had work for us to do. And God commanded him to go back into the world to share the gospel with his families and friends and so forth. And when his work was done, God took him in death. And so do we. We want to be with Christ, but not yet. We thought we understood a whole lot of things, but not yet. The last day has not come as yet. So what do? We return to the Bible. I encourage everybody to go back to the Bible and search it out and study. And wait upon God, and in his time, and be his will, God will give us more information. Look how much he has given us already, leading up to this point. And God, he will soon leave us there like that. Lead us down a blind alley, and we're out there, don't know what to do. But we wait upon the Lord, and God will do what God will give us more truth from the Bible. So wait upon him. Okay, let's stop here and take another break in the second study. Let's pray. Heavenly Father, we thank you, Lord, that thy word is truth. Lord, we have no one else to go to but to thee. Oh, Lord, we ask as we study your word and we search these things out, could it be your will, Lord, that you will give us more information from the Bible as we study? Oh, Lord, we ask that you will just comfort us, oh, Lord, from your word, because it is the comfort of thy people, thy word, the Bible. Lord, we can't go to man. Man doesn't have the truth, but your word is truth. And I pray, oh Lord, for each one of us here. Pray for our families and pray for those who are listening. Oh Lord, we ask that your perfect will be done in all things. And we're looking forward to that last day, oh Lord, when you return. And we should never stop searching the Bibles for on these issues, where we are in time, the timeline on all these things. Oh Lord, help us. We ask for your help. Oh Lord, we pray for the next study, pray for the question and answers to follow. And we pray, oh Lord, for all of us, and pray for that you'll give us traveling mercies to come here, and we ask for traveling mercies to go home. Could it be your will, oh Lord, that you will have us to find someplace else to fellowship, oh Lord? We ask that you will work these things out and lead us to the place that you want us to fellowship at. Lord, we ask that you would watch over us each day and continue, Lord, to teach us from your word, because thy word is truth. Oh Lord, we can't thank you enough for your word. We ask that you be with us the remainder of this day. In Jesus' name, amen.
1: 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To hear more of Robert's studies, visit eBibleFellowship.org. Until next time, may the Lord's perfect will be done.

0: We welcome you to eBible Fellowship's Bible Reading Program. We read in 2 Timothy 3, verse 16, "All Scripture is given by inspiration of God and is profitable for doctrine, for reproof, for correction, for instruction in righteousness." Now, let's begin our Bible Reading Program.
1: Jeremiah chapter 42. Then all the captains of the forces, and Johanan the son of Kareah, and Jezaniah the son of Hoshaya, and all the people from the least even unto the greatest, came near, and said unto Jeremiah the prophet, "Let we beseech thee, our supplication be accepted

you. Then they said to Jeremiah, Jehovah be a true and faithful witness between us, if we do not even according to all things for the which Jehovah thy God shall send thee to us, whether it be good or whether it be evil, we will obey the voice of Jehovah our God, to whom we send thee, that it may be well with us when we obey the voice of Jehovah our God. And it came to pass after 10 days that the word of Jehovah came unto Jeremiah. Then called he Johanan, the son of Kareah, and all the captains of the forces which were with him, and all the people from the least even to the greatest, and said unto them, Thus saith Jehovah, the God of Israel, unto whom ye sent me to present your supplication before him, if ye will still abide in this land, then will I build you and not pull you down, and I will plant you and not pluck you up, for I repent me of the evil that I have done unto you. Be not afraid of the king of Babylon, of whom ye are afraid. Be not afraid of him, saith Jehovah, for I am with you to save you and to deliver you from his hand. And I will show mercies unto you, that he may have mercy upon you, and cause you to return to your own land. But if you say, We will not dwell in this land, neither obey the voice of Jehovah your God, saying, No, but we will go into the land of Egypt, where we shall see no war, nor hear the sound of the trumpet, nor have hunger of bread, and there will we dwell. And now therefore hear the word of Jehovah, ye remnant of Judah. Thus saith Jehovah of hosts, the God of Israel, If ye wholly set your faces to enter into Egypt, and go to sojourn there, then it shall come to pass that the sword which ye feared shall overtake you there in the land of Egypt, and the famine whereof ye were afraid shall follow close after you there in Egypt, and there ye shall die. So shall it be with all the men that set their faces to go into Egypt to sojourn there. They shall die by the sword, by the famine, and by the pestilence, and none of them shall remain or escape from the evil that I will bring upon them. For thus saith Jehovah of hosts, the God of Israel, As mine anger and my fury hath been poured forth upon the inhabitants of Jerusalem, so shall my fury be poured forth upon you, when ye shall enter into Egypt, and ye shall be an execration, and an astonishment, and a curse, and a reproach, and ye shall see this place no more. Jehovah hath said concerning you, O ye remnant of Judah, Go ye not into Egypt. Know certainly that I have admonished you this day. For ye dissembled in your hearts when ye sent me unto Jehovah your God, saying, Pray for us unto Jehovah our God. And according unto all that Jehovah our God shall say, so declare unto us, and we will do it. And now I have this day declared it to you, But ye have not obeyed the voice of Jehovah your God, nor anything for the which he hath sent me unto you. Now therefore know certainly that ye shall die by the sword, by the famine, and by the pestilence, in the place whither ye desire to go and to sojourn. Jeremiah chapter 43. And it came to pass that when Jeremiah had made an end of speaking unto all the people all the words of Jehovah their God, for which Jehovah their God had sent him to them, even all these words, then spake Azariah the son of Hoshaiah, and Johanan the son of Kareah, and all the proud men, saying unto Jeremiah, Thou speakest falsely. Jehovah our God hath not sent thee to say, Go not into Egypt to sojourn there. But Baruch
the son of Neriah, setteth the

0: on against us for to deliver us into the hand of the Chaldeans, that they might put us to death and carry us away captives into Babylon. So Johanan the son of Kareah, and all the captains of the forces, and all the people, obeyed not the voice of Jehovah to dwell in the land of Judah. But Johanan the son of Kareah, and all the captains of the forces, took all the remnant of Judah that were returned from all nations whither they had been driven to dwell in the land of Judah, even men and women and children and the king's daughters and every person that Nebuzaradan, the captain of the guard, had left with Gedaliah, the son of Ahikam, the son of Shaphan, and Jeremiah the prophet, and Baruch the son of Neriah. So they came into the land of Egypt, for they obeyed not the voice of Jehovah. Thus came they even to Tahpanhes. Then came the word of Jehovah unto Jeremiah in Tahpanhes, saying, Take great stones in thine hand, and hide them in the clay, in the brick
1: kiln,
0: which is at the entry of Pharaoh's house, in Tahpanhes, in the sight of the men of Judah. And say unto them, Thus saith Jehovah of hosts, the God of Israel, Behold, I will send and take Nebuchadrezzar, the king of Babylon, my servant, and will set his throne upon these stones that I have hid, and he shall spread his royal pavilion over them. And when he cometh, he shall smite the land of Egypt, and deliver such as are for death to death, and such as are for captivity to captivity, and such as are for the sword to the sword. And I will kindle a fire in the houses of the gods of Egypt, and he shall burn them, and carry them away captives, and he shall array himself with the land of Egypt, as a shepherd putteth on his garment, and he shall go forth from thence in peace. He shall break also the images of Beth Shemesh, that is in the land of Egypt, and the houses of the gods of the Egyptians shall he burn with fire.

Jeremiah chapter 44. The word that came to Jeremiah concerning all the Jews which dwell in the land of Egypt, which dwell at Migdal, and at Tahpanhes, and at Naph, and in the country of Pathros, saying, Thus saith Jehovah of hosts, the God of Israel, Ye have seen all the evil that I have brought upon Jerusalem, and upon all the cities of Judah, and behold, this day they are a desolation, and no man dwelleth therein, because of their wickedness which they have committed to provoke me to anger, in that they went to burn incense, and to serve other gods, whom they knew not, neither they, ye, nor your fathers. Howbeit I sent unto you all my servants, the prophets, rising early and sending them, saying, Oh, do not this abominable thing that I hate. But they hearkened not, nor inclined their ear to turn from their wickedness, to burn no incense unto other gods. Wherefore my fury and mine anger was poured forth, and was kindled in the cities of Judah and in the streets of Jerusalem. And they are wasted and desolate, as at this day. Therefore now thus saith Jehovah, the God of hosts, the God of Israel, Wherefore commit ye this great evil against your souls, to cut off from you man and woman, child and suckling, out of Judah, to leave you none to remain, in that ye provoke me unto wrath, with the works of your hands, burning incense unto other gods in the land of Egypt, whither ye be gone to dwell, that ye might cut yourselves off, and that ye might be a curse and a reproach among all the nations of the earth? Have ye forgotten the wickedness of your fathers, and the wickedness of the kings of Judah, and the wickedness of their wives, and your own wickedness? And the wickedness of your wives, which they have committed in the land of Judah and in the streets of Jerusalem? They are not humbled, even unto this day. Neither have they feared, nor walked in my law, nor in my statutes that I set before you and before your fathers. Therefore, thus saith Jehovah of hosts, the God of Israel, Behold, I will set my face against you for evil, and to cut off all Judah. And I will take the remnant of Judah, that have set their faces to go into the land of Egypt, to sojourn there. And they shall all be consumed, and fall in the land of Egypt. They shall even be consumed by the sword and by the famine. They shall die from the least even unto the greatest, by the sword and by the famine, and they shall be an execration and an astonishment and a curse and a reproach. For I will punish them that dwell in the land of Egypt, as I have punished Jerusalem, by the sword, by the famine, and by the pestilence, so that none of the remnant of Judah, which are gone into the land of Egypt to sojourn there, shall escape or remain, that they should return into the land of Judah, to the which they have a desire to return to dwell there. For none shall return but such as shall escape. Then all the men which knew that their wives had burned incense unto other gods, and all the women that stood by, a great multitude, even all the people that dwelled in the land of Egypt, in Pathros, answered Jeremiah, saying, As for the word that thou hast spoken unto us in the name of Jehovah, we will not hearken unto thee, but we will certainly do whatsoever thing goeth forth out of our own mouth, to burn incense unto the Queen of Heaven, and to pour out drink offerings unto her, as we have done, we and our fathers, our kings, and our princes, in the cities of Judah, and in the streets of Jerusalem,
For then had we plenty of victuals, and were well, and saw no evil. But since we left off to burn incense to the Queen of Heaven, and to pour out drink offerings unto her, we have wanted all things, and have been consumed by the sword and by the famine. And when we burned incense to the Queen of Heaven, and poured out drink offerings unto her, did we make her cakes to worship her, and pour out drink offerings unto her, without our men? Then Jeremiah said unto all the people, to the men, and to the women, and to all the people which had given him that answer, saying, the incense that ye burned in the cities of Judah and in the streets of Jerusalem, ye and your fathers, your kings, and your princes, and the people of the land, did not Jehovah remember them? And came it not into his mind? So that Jehovah could no longer bear, because of the evil of your doings, and because of the abominations which ye have committed. Therefore is your land a desolation, and an astonishment, and a curse, without an inhabitant, as at this day. Because ye have burned incense, and because ye have sinned against Jehovah, and have not obeyed the voice of Jehovah, nor walked in his law, nor in his statutes, nor in his testimonies, therefore this evil is happened unto you as at this day. Moreover, Jeremiah said unto all the people and to all the women, hear the word of Jehovah, all Judah that are in the land of Egypt. Thus saith Jehovah of hosts, the God of Israel, saying, ye and your wives have both spoken with your mouths and fulfilled with your hand, saying, we will surely perform our vows that we have avowed to burn incense to the Queen of Heaven and to pour out drink offerings unto her. Ye will surely accomplish your vows and surely perform your vows. Therefore hear ye the word of Jehovah, all Judah that dwell in the land of Egypt. Behold, I have sworn by my great name, say Jehovah, that my name shall no more be named in the mouth of any man of Judah in all the land of Egypt, saying, the Lord Jehovah liveth. Behold, I will watch over them for evil and not for good, and all the men of Judah that are in the land of Egypt shall be consumed by the sword and by the famine, until there be an end of them. Yet a small number that escape the sword shall return out of the land of Egypt into the land of Judah, and all the remnant of Judah that are gone into the land of Egypt to sojourn there shall know whose words shall stand, mine or theirs. And this shall be a sign unto you, say Jehovah, that I will punish you in this place, that he may know that my words shall surely stand against you for evil. Thus saith Jehovah, behold, I will give Pharaoh Hophra, king of Egypt, into the hand of his enemies, and into the hand of them that seek his life, as I gave Zedekiah, king of Judah, into the hand of Nebuchadrezzar, king of Babylon, his enemy, and that sought his life. Jeremiah chapter 45. The word that Jeremiah the prophet spake unto Baruch, the son of Neriah, when he had written these words in a book at the mouth of Jeremiah, in the fourth year of Jehoiakim, the son of Josiah, king of Judah, saying, thus saith Jehovah, the God of Israel, unto thee, O Baruch, thou didst say, woe is me now, for Jehovah hath added grief to my sorrow. I fainted in my sighing, and I find no rest. Thus shalt thou say unto him, Jehovah saith thus, behold, that which I have built will I break down, and that which I have planted I will pluck up, even this whole land. And seekest thou great things for thyself? Seek them not. For, behold, I will bring evil upon all flesh, saith Jehovah,
but thy life will I give unto thee for a prey in all places whither thou goest.

0: Jeremiah chapter 46. The word of Jehovah, which came to Jeremiah the prophet against the Gentiles, against Egypt, against the army of Pharaoh, Necho, king of Egypt, which was by the river Euphrates in Carchemish, which Nebuchadrezzar, king of Babylon, smote in the fourth year of Jehoiakim, the son of Josiah, king of Judah. Order ye the buckler and shield, and draw near to battle. Harness the horses, and get up, ye horsemen, and stand forth with your helmets. Furbish the spears, and put on the brigandines. Wherefore have I seen them dismayed and turned away back? And their mighty ones are beaten down, and are fled apace. And look not back, for fear was round about, saith Jehovah. Let not the swift flee away, nor the mighty man escape. They shall stumble and fall toward the north by the river Euphrates. Who is this that cometh up as a flood, whose waters are moved as the rivers? Egypt riseth up like a flood, and his waters are moved like the rivers. And he saith, I will go up, and will cover the earth. I will destroy the city, and the inhabitants thereof. Come up, ye horses, and rage, ye chariots, and let the mighty men come forth, the Ethiopians and the Libyans that handle the shield, and the Lydians that handle and bend the bow. For this is the day of the Lord Jehovah of hosts, a day of vengeance, that he may avenge him of his adversaries. And the sword shall devour, and it shall be satiate and made drunk with their blood. For the Lord Jehovah of hosts hath a sacrifice in the north country by the river Euphrates. Go up into Gilead, and take balm, O virgin, the daughter of Egypt. In vain shalt thou use many medicines, for thou shalt not be cured. The nations have heard of thy shame, and thy cry hath filled the land. For the mighty man hath stumbled against the mighty, and they are fallen both together. The word that Jehovah spake to Jeremiah the prophet, how Nebuchadrezzar, king of Babylon, should come and smite the land of Egypt, declare ye in Egypt, and publish in Migdal, and publish in Noph, and in Tophanes. Say ye, stand fast, then prepare thee, for the sword shall devour round about thee. Why are thy valiant men swept away? They stood not, because Jehovah did drive them. He made many to fall, yea, one fell upon another, and they said, Arise, and let us go again to our own people, and to the land of our nativity, from the oppressing sword. They did cry there, Pharaoh, king of Egypt, is but a noise. He hath passed the time appointed. As I live, saith the king, whose name is Jehovah of hosts, surely as Tabor is among the mountains, and as Carmel by the sea, so shall he come. O thou daughter dwelling in Egypt, furnish thyself to go into captivity, for Noph shall be waste and desolate, without an inhabitant. Egypt is like a very fair heifer, but destruction cometh. It cometh out of the north. Also her hired men are in the midst of her like fatted bullocks, for they also are turned back, and are fled away together. They did not stand, because the day of their calamity was come upon them, and the time of their visitation. The voice thereof shall go like a serpent, for they shall march with an army, and come against her with axes, as hewers of wood. They shall cut down her forest, saith Jehovah, though it cannot be searched, because they are more than the grasshoppers, and are innumerable. The daughter of Egypt shall be confounded, she shall be delivered into the hand of the people of the north. Jehovah of hosts, the God of Israel, saith, Behold, I will punish the multitude of No, and Pharaoh, and Egypt, with their gods, and their kings, even Pharaoh, and all them that trust in him. And I will deliver them into the hand of those that seek their lives, and into the hand of Nebuchadrezzar, king of Babylon, and into the hand of his servants. And afterward it shall be inhabited, as in the days of old, saith Jehovah. But fear not thou, O my servant Jacob, and be not dismayed, O Israel, for behold, I will save thee from afar off, and thy seed from the land of their captivity, and Jacob shall return, and be in rest and at ease, and none shall make him afraid. Fear thou not, O Jacob, my servant, saith Jehovah, for I am with thee, for I will make a full end of all the nations whither I have driven thee, but I will not make a full end of thee, but correct thee in measure. Yet will I not leave thee wholly unpunished.
1: 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We read in the Bible in John 6, verse 44, No man can come to me except the Father which hath sent me draw him. 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
2: Many of you know by the last few Sundays, I've been speaking a little bit about how wonderful and glorious God's salvation plan is. You know, the Bible could not have been written by man. It's impossible that man in his mind could write a book, the Bible, that is so wonderful and magnificent. We couldn't have done it. God tells us that he wrote the Bible. God, Holy Spirit, breathed, so to speak, and caused men to write these things. God put the words in their mouth, or all they did was just hold the pen, and God was moving it. So everything that we read in the Bible, in the original Greek and Hebrew, is from the very mouth of God. And this salvation plan could not have been designed by man. God designed it. And you know, by nature, as you know, that we don't, by nature, we don't like God's salvation plan. We don't like it, because it's offensive to us. But when God has opened our spiritual eyes to the wonders and truths of the Bible, we begin now to see how wonderful it is, and we glorify God for such a wonderful salvation that he has provided for us. And we're not deserving of it. You know, and we want to go on to speak a little bit about more about this wonderful salvation plan. You know, God's salvation plan is eternal. When he saves us, when he saved that person whom he has elected to salvation, this person is saved forevermore. Salvation is an eternal thing. Many people believe that if you're saved some way, somehow you could lose your salvation. They don't understand what salvation is. They don't understand the nature of salvation. When somebody is truly saved, they are saved forever. It's eternal. You cannot lose your salvation. You see, it's impossible. It's impossible for a true believer to lose their salvation. And when you start to think about the wonderful promises that God has given to us, that nothing is going to separate us from the love of God. Nothing. And it goes on in Romans 8 to list all these things that will never separate us from the love of God. We're eternally secured in Christ. Nothing will ever come between that. And look at John 10. Let's look at some verses. And there's many, many, many verses that you could go to see that when we're saved eternally. In John 10, verse 20, let's start reading at verse 24 of John 10. John 10, verse 24, he says, "Then came the Jews round about him and said unto him, How long dost thou make us to doubt? If thou be the Christ, tell us plainly. Jesus answered them, I told you, and ye believe not. The works which I do in my Father's name, they bear witness of me. But ye believe not, because ye are not of my sheep. As I said unto you, my sheep, which is God's people, my sheep hear my voice, and I know them. All God's people are known to him from way back in eternity. He knew us. He elected us to salvation. You see, I know them, and they follow me, and I give unto them eternal life." It's a gift. Eternal life is a gift. Not one of us is deserving of it. "He give unto us eternal life, and they shall never perish. Neither shall any man pluck them out of my hand." No one can snatch us away from God. Nothing. We are eternally saved forevermore. Wow. Eternally saved. He will never lose one of his. It says, and verse 29, "My Father which gave them me is greater than all, and no man is able to pluck them out of my Father's hand." See how God, he repeats himself in that one verse. No one could able to snatch us away from God. We are eternally secured in Christ. And he goes on, "I and my Father are one." And verse 31, "Then the Jews took up stones again to stone him." See, they were offended at him, what he was saying. And so many today are offended at it. They're not going to do what the Jews did, but many are insisting that you can lose your salvation. No, it's not possible. You could lose something you never had. You never had it, then you could lose it. But when God's Holy Spirit comes into a person and indwells that person, think about it. It's God that comes and lives within that person. How can we possibly lose our salvation? It's an impossible thing. You see, let's look at another verse. Turn over to John 17. John 17. Let's start reading at verse 1. John 17, verse 1. "These words spake Jesus, and lifted up his eyes to heaven, and said, Father, the hour is come, glorify thy Son, that thy Son also may glorify thee." See, God's salvation program, you know, what Christ came to do is glorifying God. The people who he has saved for himself is to the glory of God. God's salvation program is for his glory. It's not for us. Why he did it, see something good in us. No, it's to the glory of God why he saved a people for himself. And he goes on, verse 2, "As thou hast given him power over all flesh, that he should give eternal life to as many as thou hast given him." See, we were given to Christ by God the Father. As he came into the world to demonstrate what he already had done, is to the glory of God. And he says there that we were given to Christ by God the Father, all his elect, from throughout the whole world, all those who are coming into as he has saved. In verse 3, "And this is life eternal, that they might know thee, the only true God, and Jesus Christ whom thou hast sent. I have glorified thee on the earth." Here's Christ speaking of how he glorified God on the earth. "I have finished the work which thou gavest me to do. And now, O Father, glorify thou me with thine own self, with the glory which I had with thee before the world was. I have manifested thy name unto the men which thou gavest me out of the world. Thine they were, and thou gavest them me, and they have kept thy word. And God goes on. So you see, we are eternally saved by God. We take comfort in that nothing will ever separate us from the love of God. And how wonderful that is, that we're eternally secured in Christ. And you turn over to Acts chapter 13, it's the same idea. Acts chapter 13, beginning verse 45. The book of Acts chapter 13, verse 45, he says, "But when the Jews saw the multitudes which were filled, they were filled with envy and spake against those things which were spoken by Paul, contradicting and blaspheming. Then Paul and Barnabas waxed bold and said, it was necessary that the word of God should first have been spoken to you, but seeing he put it away from you and judge yourselves unworthy of everlasting life, lo, we turn to the Gentiles." And going down a little bit further, verse 47. "For so hath the Lord commanded us, saying, I have set thee to be a light to the Gentiles, that thou shouldst be for salvation unto the ends of the earth. And when the Gentiles heard this, they were glad and glorified the word of God. And as many as were ordained to eternal life believed." All of God's elect were ordained to eternal life. It is a gift of God. You know, remember we read in Romans, go back over to Romans 6. Remember that very familiar verse? One of the second most popular, in my opinion, verse in the Bible, in Romans 6:23. Let's read it. God tells us, "For the wages of sin is death, but the gift of God is what? Eternal life." And it's through whom? Through Jesus Christ our Lord. Eternal. Salvation is an eternal thing. Can't lose it. You're saved forevermore. Those of us who are truly saved. Remember, God, Holy Spirit comes within us. Remember, He's done all the work of saving us. So how can you possibly lose your salvation? He's the one who has to take away the stony heart from us and give us a heart of flesh. And He has to do all this work in us. And spiritually, we're dead. We're wicked human beings before God has saved us. So God get all the praise and the glory for saving His people. You cannot take one little ounce of credit. If you do that, you turn the grace of God into a works gospel. You see, and God, He's the one who should get all the glory and praise for saving anyone. Look at Romans 5:21. "That as sin hath reigned unto death, even so might grace reign through righteousness," which righteousness is Christ, "unto eternal life by Jesus Christ our Lord." So we get that eternal life through Christ. It's by Him that He has done all this. So where does that leave us? Can't take any credit for anything, because God is the one who saves. Turn over to Titus. And when you begin to look at this in the Bible, there's so many, many, many verses. God has given abundance of evidence to us that He has given to His people life eternal. Life eternal. In Titus chapter 1, let's really start reading in verse 1 up to verse 3. "Paul, a servant of God and an apostle of Jesus Christ, according to the faith of God's elect, an acknowledging of the truth which is after godliness, in hope of eternal life." When you look at hope, you know, hope is Christ. It's not our hope. Hope really is Christ Himself. "In hope of eternal life, which God, that cannot lie, promised before the world began." See when He has promised us to His people? Before the world began. That He has promised us life eternal, or eternal life. you see, in hope of eternal life, which God cannot lie. And you look at other parts in the Bible, it is an impossible thing for God to lie. He can't do that. You see, promised them before the world began, but hath in due times manifested his word through preaching, which is committed unto me according to the commandment of God our Savior. You see, who's our Savior? It is God. God our Savior. You see, Christ our Savior is the same. Christ is God. You see. And go down to, I believe, go over to chapter 3, Titus, verse 7. It says that being justified by his grace, we should be made heirs according to the hope of eternal life. And we're joint heirs with Christ. You read Romans 8:16. God tells us that we're joint heirs with him. But what is Christ's are ours. He's given to us. Undeserving though we be, God has given to us. Remember, God tells us his pleasure to give us the kingdom. You know, when God has saved us, you know, we're coming to the most wonderful, stupendous, magnificent blessing ever. There's nothing more greater than salvation. Nothing. You could win the lottery, tens of millions, you could whatever. It doesn't come, holds a candle to the wonderful blessing of salvation. Because the salvation that God has given to us is eternal. Things in this world, as we know, is temporal. It's temporary. When you die, you can't take it with you. I've yet to see anybody take it with them. You lose these things. Or a storm could come in your area and your house are destroyed, or whatever the case might be. You could lose these things, but salvation, no. You're truly saved. You're saved forevermore. Look over to 1 John. In 1 John chapter 1, I believe. 1 John. We read in verse 1, chapter 1. That which was from the beginning, which we have seen, which we have heard, which we have seen with our eyes, which we have looked upon, and our hands have handled of the word of life. For the life was manifested, that and we have seen it, and bear witness, and show unto you that eternal life, which was with the Father, and was manifested unto us. And all that was manifested to us through Christ. That which we have seen and heard declare we unto you, that ye also may have fellowship with us. And truly our fellowship is with the Father and with his Son, Jesus Christ. And these things write we unto you, that your joy may be full. You see, when God has saved us, God has given us a joy that the true believers, although we're living in this life and trials and tribulation may come, but God has given the true believers a deep-rooted joy in their heart to know that this world is a veil of tears, no matter how, you know, we're not here permanently. It's a veil of tears. And at the end of it, joy in heaven, where there will be no more trials and tribulation anymore, because he has given to us eternal life. This life in this world is very, very brief, but for a moment, compared to eternity. And we continue to wait upon the Lord. We wait. Because this world, but, you know, I can't believe that I'm this age already. You know, where did time go? Time flies. But when you look at eternity, it's worth it to wait upon the Lord. It's worth it all. You know, it's worth it. What can I tell you? God's word is true. So we continue to wait upon him. Look at John chapter 5, verse 10. Same book, John chapter 5, verse 10. Here we read, he that believeth on the Son of God hath the witness in himself, which is, you know, the Holy Spirit. That's witnesses with our spirit. We have the Holy Spirit. He that believeth not God hath made him a liar, because he believeth not the record that God gave unto his son. And this is the record that God hath given unto us, eternal life. And this life is in his son. Everything is through Christ. This eternal life that God has given to us is in Christ. And God is eternal. Christ is God. You see, so this salvation, this life, this eternal life that God has given to us is in Christ. And you can never lose that. You see. And verse 12, he that hath the Son hath life. If you're born again, you have the Son of God, and God has given you eternal life. And he that hath not the Son of God hath not life. These things have I written unto you that believe on the name of the Son of God, that ye may know that ye have eternal life. If you're truly saved, you know you have eternal life, and that ye may believe on the name of the Son of God. And over in verse 17, here in the same chapter, verse 17, all unrighteousness is sin, and there is a sin not unto death. We know that whosoever is born of God sinneth not, but he that is begotten of God keepeth himself, and that wicked one toucheth him not. And just read through the whole thing there in verse 20. And we know that the Son of God is come, and hath given us an understanding, that ye may know him that is true, and we are in him that is true. You see how God stands, where he is in us and we are in him, even in his Son Jesus Christ. This is the true God and eternal life. So God is just going overboard to tell us that we are eternally secured in him, and all glory goes to God. We can't take a credit, no credit at all, of this wonderful salvation which he has given to us. You see the same idea here in Psalm 125. And all of this is to the glory of God. Psalm 125. Start reading verse 1. Psalm 125. They that trust in Jehovah shall be as Mount Zion, which cannot be removed. In mountain, the Bible is the kingdom, but abideth forever. You know, God's salvation, his kingdom, is forevermore. As the mountains are round about Jerusalem, so Jehovah is round about his people from henceforth even forever. God is around his people. He surrounds them by a wall of fire. And how can we possibly lose that? How can we lose our salvation? And notice, all of this is the praise and glory of our Lord and Savior Jesus Christ. What assurance he has given to his people that God himself has done this. We're not deserving of it. And there's so many, many, many, many, many, many verses in the Bible that God tells us that he has saved us for his own glory, and all glory must go to him. Can't enter into that. He went to the cross all by himself. He paid for our sins before the foundation of the world. He's done it all. And what an assurance. Let's stop here. Just trying to get an early start today. It's a short Sunday. We're trying to leave by 1 o'clock. But let's pray as we end. Heavenly Father, we thank you, Lord, for this salvation which you have given to us. Lord, we're not deserving of it. There's not one reason what any of thy people could say, this is the reason why you saved me. No, we're all an unclean thing. We're all deserving of thy wrath and to be destroyed forever. Oh Lord, we're not deserving of it. Oh Lord, may all praise and glory goes to thee for thy great mercy and thy compassion. Oh Lord, I'm so thankful that you have done this, because it was up to us. We will never come to thee of our own accord. You have to do all the work and the drawing and the working in us. And, O Lord, may all praise and glory goes to Thee for Thy mercy. In Jesus' name, amen.
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May we keep the hope that it be God's will to use this eBible Fellowship International broadcast to draw His elect and feed His sheep. Until next time, may the Lord and His Word keep you encouraged, and may His perfect will be done.

God is in heaven, but he operates on the earth. He works on the earth. His word is found on the earth. God is so involved that he very personally moved prophets of old, holy men of old, and gave them divine communication. He revealed himself to them so that they could record it in a book, and the Bible could be the record of his revelation, his communication to mankind, an intimate communication that reveals deep things, intimate things. You know how the Bible says, who can know a man except the spirit of man within himself? Likewise, who can know the word of God, the Bible, except the spirit of God? And men reveal themselves to others. They tell people other things. Their own spirit knows themselves best, and they share with others, revealing themselves. That's intimacy, depending on the level and degree it's done. God's spirit has revealed himself on the pages of the Bible. So that God has revealed himself to all mankind in general, in that superficial sense. Anyone who wants to know some things about God can read the Bible. Even if you're unsaved, you can read God created the heavens and the earth. You can read that he sent the Lord Jesus Christ, his Son, to be the Savior, and so forth. But, of course, God reserves true intimacy with those people that he has saved, predestinated to salvation, worked out their salvation before the foundation of the world. To them, he reveals himself in a much more personal and intimate way. He reveals the deep things of God, the hidden things. Just like anyone, when we have casual friends, acquaintances at work, a stranger you might meet, you reserve what you reveal about yourself normally, and you talk about general things, topical things. But for family, they know much more about you. They're loved, and so many more things are shared with family. Well, it works the same way with God's revealing of spiritual truth. He reveals intimacies, and the more we learn about the Bible, the more we learn about God himself, he reveals these things to his people, and he does not reveal them to those that are not his people. That's the nature of God. It says in Matthew 16, verse 15, he saith unto them, but whom say ye that I am? And Simon Peter answered and said, thou art the Christ, the Son of the living God. And Jesus answered and said unto him, blessed art thou, Simon Bar-Jonah, for flesh and blood hath not revealed it unto thee, but my Father which is in heaven. And here we see again, God in heaven is revealing. In this case, he's revealing the truth to Peter that Jesus is the Messiah, the long-promised Messiah, that Christ is the one. And that is a fact, it's a truth, and when any spiritual truth is revealed to the people of God, God is the one himself that has done the revealing. He has made it known to the elect that this is the case, that this is what the Bible teaches. All spiritual truth must be revealed from the Father, must come down from the Father of lights. It says in Matthew chapter 11, verse 25, at that time Jesus answered and said, I thank thee, O Father, Lord of heaven and earth, because thou hast hid these things from the wise and prudent, and hast revealed them unto babes. Even so, Father, for so it seemed good in thy sight. All things are delivered unto me of my Father, and no man knoweth the Son but the Father. Neither knoweth any man the Father, save the Son, and he to whomsoever the Son will reveal him. And within this statement we read, no man knoweth. No man knoweth. It's the exact same wording as found in Matthew 24 and Mark 13 and other places. Of that day and hour knoweth no man. And here, though, God adds a bit of information. Can you imagine if it said, all things are delivered unto me of my Father,
And no man knoweth the Son but the Father, neither knoweth any man the Father save the Son. And it stopped there. What if God ended that scripture verse right there, the place where I just stopped reading, and we would have the statement, no man knoweth the Son, neither knoweth any man the Father. No man knows the Son, no man knows the Father. Well, then that would be awful, because to know God is eternal life, and if no man knows the Son or the Father, there'd be no salvation. There would be no one who received eternal life. No one would be saved in any way. And yet God completed the thought. He filled in the rest of the sentence, or he made sure to add the following information. Neither knoweth any man the Father save the Son, and he to whomsoever the Son will reveal him. Now, the thing is, with the statements of that day and hour, knoweth no man, God did not complete the thought. He did not add this bit of information because he wanted to hide these things. He wanted to hide the truth that, yes, he could reveal time and judgment to his people, just like he reveals other doctrine, and he would do it at the proper time. But because the Lord did not want the church for almost 2,000 years to be looking into these matters, he did not add on that particular part of the statement that would give more insight and proper understanding. As it says in 1 Corinthians 2, verse 11, for what man knoweth the things of a man, save the spirit of man which is in him? Even so the things of God knoweth no man but the Spirit of God. Here it's called the things of God, and that identifies with all the Bible. The things of God knoweth no man. Again, the same wording. All men cannot know the things of God. No man can know the things of God but the Spirit of God. And here also, the Lord could have left it, just left that statement there, and all kinds of people would come up with conclusions. Well, you cannot know anything about God and the things of God in any way because he said so. Well, notice the next verse, verse 12. Now we have received not the spirit of the world, but the spirit which is of God, that we might know the things that are freely given to us of God. God gives his spirit to his people, and he reveals truth that they might know the things freely given to us of God. Remember the secret things in Deuteronomy 29, verse 29. The secret things belong unto Jehovah our God. That's the things of God. Basically, all spiritual truth falls into the category of secret things. The secret things belong unto Jehovah our God, but those things which are revealed belong unto us and to our children forever, that we may do all the words of this law. God reveals secret things to his people. It's things like the proper, correct information regarding the doctrine of hell. It's things like opening the eyes of understanding to his people that Christ is the Lamb slain from the foundation of the world, that payment for sin was made at that point. It's revealing the loosing of Satan and who the Antichrist is. It was unknown until relatively recently, just a few decades ago, that Satan is the Antichrist and that he'll be loosed. It's revealing the information that he would enter into the churches as the man of sin, that he's the abomination of desolation, and so forth. It's revealing the end of the church age, the command to flee the churches and congregations of the world. And these things relate to times and seasons in God's program. You cannot know the truth concerning the loosing of Satan and his entry into the church, and so forth, unless you know when it's going to happen. And so God also opened up a biblical calendar of history in which he shows the timeline. We have the timeline for Old Testament Israel, the timeline for the lifespan of the Lord Jesus Christ, including his 3.5-year ministry,
the timeline for the church age, the timeline for the Great Tribulation, the time when judgment began on the earth, and we expect God will complete it by revealing the overall timeline for the Day of Judgment. And yes, these are all secret things, hidden things, concealed things, but it's according to God's character to reveal the hidden truths of the Bible, to reveal himself to his people, to reveal the things of God to them so that they are obtaining knowledge and information. And I'm sure we've looked at this verse before, but let's go to Amos chapter 3, verse 7. Surely the Lord Jehovah will do nothing, but he revealeth his secret unto his servants the prophets. And if we look at this verse superficially, we would say, well, yes, God in the Old Testament did reveal his secret to prophets like Isaiah and Jeremiah and Ezekiel, and Daniel was a prophet, and that's a fact. They would agree, because that's something historical, something natural, and the unsaved within the corporate body can comprehend and understand natural things. And so they would agree this verse indicates and is showing that God has worked in times of old in revealing things to prophets. Prophets, and by that they would mean the official office of prophet. And yet, because they lack the understanding that the whole Bible is a parable, they would not realize that the Lord identifies his saved people as prophets, priests, and kings. That each child of God is as a prophet before God, because God reveals truth to all of his people. Even though the Bible's completed, it still requires God to open up understanding, as we saw in the case of Peter in Matthew 16, that God had to reveal that Jesus was the Messiah, and God has done that with the Word of God, the Bible. He's revealed truth to all of those that he saved to varying degrees, and therefore, as God revealed revelation to prophets of old, it's working the same way as he reveals divine recorded or written revelation to his elect. They're still fulfilling the role of a prophet of receiving divine revelation. Only in our case, it's understanding divine revelation already written down on the pages of the Bible. And prophets, after receiving divine revelation, then foretell or declare the things that God has said. And that also is the task of each child of God, as we perform the spiritual role of prophet in our lives when we share the things of the Bible, the secret things that God has graciously and kindly opened up to our understanding, we then turn around and share with others. And that is part of our occupation, our spiritual occupation as a child of God living in this world.

The first coming of Christ was after 11,000 years. And the Bible relates the number 13 to the second coming of Christ and the end of the world. And there's just many verses that show that. Now, what's interesting about 1988 was the 13,000th year of Earth's history. And that's a very major thing in the Bible. It's a huge thing that 1988 was the 13,000th year of the history of the world, especially in relationship to the idea of the end of the church. Remember in Genesis 47, when Jacob has left the land of Canaan after the famine has already been in the land for 2 years, and then Joseph reveals himself and he brings his family, including his father Jacob, into the land of Egypt. Well, then Jacob is standing before Pharaoh in Genesis 47, verse 8. And Pharaoh said unto Jacob, "How old art thou?" And Jacob said unto Pharaoh, "The days of the years of my pilgrimage are 130 years. So Jacob, at that point, during a famine that the Bible calls Great Tribulation in Acts chapter 7, verse 11, Jacob tells Pharaoh that he's 130 years old, and 130, if you break it down, is 10 times 13, 10 completeness. The number 13 in the Bible points to the end of the world. And the end of the world begins with a great tribulation period. The great tribulation begins the final stage of the end. It's the beginning of the end. Jacob is 130. God wants us to know that. At the very same time, his son Joseph, who was born when Jacob was 91, and 91 is 7 times 13, but his son Joseph, at the time Jacob is 130, is age 39. He was 30 years old when he came out of prison. 7 years of plenty made him 37. 2 years of famine, which is, at this point, he's 39 years old. And 39 is 3 times 13. Number 3, the purpose of God concerning the end of the world. 13. And so there God is making identification, strong identification with the number 13 and the famine, which will occur during the Great Tribulation at the end of the world. Or look at 2 Chronicles chapter 24 with Jehoiada the priest and his care and protection over the boy King Joash. It says in 2 Chronicles 24, verse 2, "And Joash did that which was right in the sight of Jehovah all the days of Jehoiada the priest." And then in verse 15, "But Jehoiada waxed old and was full of days when he died. 130 years old was he when he died." 130, 10 times 13, the very age Jacob was when he entered into Egypt. But this is speaking of Judah. And the king of Judah does right all the days of Jehoiada. And what are Jehoiada's days? 130, which is basically telling us the spiritual teaching is that the church will do right all the days up until 1988, the 13,000th year of Earth's history. And then just as Jehoiada died at age 130, the Holy Spirit departs from the congregations. And this is what happens in verse 17 of 2 Chronicles 24. "Now after the death of Jehoiada came the princes of Judah and made obeisance to the king. Then the king hearkened unto them, and they left the house of Jehovah God of their fathers and served groves and idols. Then wrath came upon Judah and Jerusalem for this their trespass." So in both cases, we can make spiritual tie-ins with the famine in Joseph and Jacob's day, and we can make spiritual tie-ins with Jehoiada and his age and what happens after his death with the king who was considered to be doing right all the days of his life. You see how it ties in? We can make the same tie-in with King Josiah, the last good king of Judah, who came to reign in the year 640 BC. He reigned 31 years until he was killed in battle in the year 609 BC. And 609 is the year that began the 70-year tribulation period.
That is a historical type of the Great Tribulation. How old was good King Josiah after his 31-year reign? Well, he began to reign at age 8. So he was 8 plus 31. He was 39 years old when he was killed in battle. And after he was killed in battle at age 39, every king thereafter was evil and did evil in the sight of the Lord. Just like King Joash did right all the days of Jehoiada, 130, then thereafter did evil until God's wrath came upon him. Just like Jacob's age of 130 in the midst of a famine. You see how each number, each 39, each 130, which emphasizes the number 13, has to do with the falling away that comes. And then when there is a falling away, the man of sin takes his seat in the temple or at that time. Well, let's go to 2 Chronicles 16, verses 11 and 12. And behold, the acts of Asa, first and last. Lo, they are written in the book of the kings of Judah and Israel. And Asa, in the 39th year of his reign, was diseased in his feet until his disease was exceeding great. Yet in his disease he sought not to Jehovah, but to the physicians. Now, why in the world would God tell us this? That this king, Asa, in the 39th year of his reign. Sound familiar? 39. Josiah died at age 39. Joseph was age 39 when his family entered into Egypt. Jacob was 130. Jehoiada the priest was 130. 10 times 13. 39 is 3 times 13. And when this king's 39... an unfortunate age, because God wants to paint a spiritual picture, the Lord brought a disease into his feet. And why his feet? How beautiful are the feet of them which bring glad tidings of good news. The gospel is linked, it's identified to feet. And you see, at the point of the 13,000th year of Earth's history, that beautiful feet of God's people going forth from the location of the churches and congregations, well, that witness of the gospel's destroyed. And one way to describe it is now there's a disease in the feet of the ministry of the churches when they send forth their missionaries, when the pastor preaches from the pulpit, when they do anything in bringing the gospel. It's as though their feet are diseased. And is this a coincidence? Well, there are no coincidences, not in the Bible, in God's Word. Each one of these things I just mentioned lines up and fits with one another and fits with a timeline that the Bible unfolds concerning the time of the end of the world. And we discussed a few weeks ago how 1988 and 1994 and this time matches 13 BC and 7 BC and the first coming of Christ, and how the Bible spoke of the number 11 in relationship to Christ's first coming as it speaks of the number 13 in relationship to his second coming. Joseph had two dreams that his brothers hated him for. One, where the 11 bow down to him. In the second, the 11 stars and the sun and the moon, 13, bow down to him, indicating the first coming of Christ, the second coming of Christ. Now, when you add the timeline with the falling away, as it says in 2 Thessalonians 2, there must be a falling away first. And apostasia is the Greek word translated falling away. And then when we see the spiritual condition of the churches and congregations, when we see the enormous explosion of false gospels, like speaking in tongues and falling over backwards, and the charismatic gospels that are just multiplied all over the face of the earth, and we see what Jesus said about false Christs and false apostles and so forth,
yes, we realize that this is solid support for the biblical calendar that indicates 1988 would be the beginning of the end of the world, the beginning of the Great Tribulation.

0: We welcome you to eBible Fellowship's Bible Reading Program. We read in 2 Timothy 3, verse 16, "All Scripture is given by inspiration of God and is profitable for doctrine, for reproof, for correction, for instruction in righteousness." Now, let's begin our Bible Reading Program.
1: According to Matthew, chapter 12. At that time Jesus went on the Sabbath day through the corn, and his disciples were an hungered, and began to pluck the ears of corn, and to eat. But when the Pharisees saw it, they said unto him, "Behold, thy disciples do that which is not lawful to do upon the Sabbath day." But he said unto them, "Have ye not read what David did when he was an hungered, and they that were with him, how he entered into the house of God, and did eat the showbread, which was not lawful for him to eat, neither for them which were with him, but only for the priests? Or have ye not read in the law, how that on the Sabbath days the priests in the temple profane the Sabbath, and are blameless? But I say unto you, that in this place is one greater than the temple. But if ye had known what this meaneth, 'I will have mercy and not sacrifice,' ye would not have condemned the guiltless. For the Son of Man is Lord even of the Sabbath day." And when he was departed thence, he went into their synagogue. And behold, there was a man which had his hand withered. And they asked him, saying, "Is it lawful to heal on the Sabbath days?" that they might accuse him. And he said unto them, "What man shall there be among you that shall have one sheep, and if it fall into a pit on the Sabbath day, will he not lay hold on it and lift it out? How much

by Esaias the prophet, saying, Behold my servant whom I have chosen, my beloved in whom my soul is well pleased. I will put my spirit upon him, and he shall show judgment to the Gentiles. He shall not strive nor cry, neither shall any man hear his voice in the streets. A bruised reed shall he not break, and smoking flax shall he not quench, till he send forth judgment unto victory. And in his name shall the Gentiles trust. Then was brought unto him one possessed with a devil, blind and dumb. And he healed him, insomuch that the blind and dumb both spake and saw. And all the people were amazed, and said, Is not this the son of David? But when the Pharisees heard it, they said, This fellow doth not cast out devils, but by Beelzebub the prince of the devils. And Jesus knew their thoughts, and said unto them, Every kingdom divided against itself is brought to desolation, and every city or house divided against itself shall not stand. And if Satan cast out Satan, he is divided against himself. How shall then his kingdom stand? And if I by Beelzebub cast out devils, by whom do your children cast them out? Therefore they shall be your judges. But if I cast out devils by the Spirit of God, then the kingdom of God is come unto you. Or else how can one enter into a strong man's house and spoil his goods, except he first bind the strong man, and then he will spoil his house? He that is not with me is against me, and he that gathereth not with me scattereth abroad. Wherefore I say unto you, all manner of sin and blasphemy shall be forgiven unto men, but the blasphemy against the Holy Ghost shall not be forgiven unto men. And whosoever speaketh a word against the Son of Man, it shall be forgiven him. But whosoever speaketh against the Holy Ghost, it shall not be forgiven him, neither in this world, neither in the world to come. Either make the tree good, and his fruit good, or else make the tree corrupt, and his fruit corrupt. For the tree is known by his fruit. O generation of vipers, how can ye, being evil, speak good things? For out of the abundance of the heart the mouth speaketh. A good man out of the good treasure of the heart bringeth forth good things. And an evil man out of the evil treasure bringeth forth evil things. But I say unto you that every idle word that men shall speak, they shall give account thereof in the day of judgment. For by thy words thou shalt be justified, and by thy words thou shalt be condemned. Then certain of the scribes and of the Pharisees answered, saying, Master, we would see a sign from thee. But he answered and said unto them, An evil and adulterous generation seeketh after a sign, and there shall no sign be given to it, but the sign of the prophet Jonas. For as Jonas was 3 days and 3 nights in the whale's belly, so shall the Son of Man be 3 days and 3 nights in the heart of the earth. The men of Nineveh shall rise in judgment with this generation, and shall condemn it, because they repented at the preaching of Jonas, and behold, a greater than Jonas is here. The queen of the south shall rise up in the judgment with this generation, and shall condemn it, for she came from the uttermost parts of the earth to hear the wisdom of Solomon, and behold, a greater than Solomon is here. When the unclean spirit is gone out of a man, he walketh through dry places seeking rest, and findeth none. Then he saith, I will return into my house from whence I came out. And when he is come, he findeth it empty, swept, and garnished. Then goeth he and taketh with himself 7 other spirits more wicked than himself, and they enter in and dwell there. And the last state of that man
is worse than the first.

Even so shall it be also unto this wicked generation. While he yet talked to the people, behold, his mother and his brethren stood without, desiring to speak with him. Then one said unto him, Behold, thy mother and thy brethren stand without, desiring to speak with thee. But he answered and said unto him that told him, Who is my mother, and who are my brethren? And he stretched forth his hand toward his disciples, and said, Behold, my mother and my brethren, for whosoever shall do the will of my Father which is in heaven, the same is my brother and sister and mother. According to Matthew. Chapter 13. The same day went Jesus out of the house, and sat by the seaside. And great multitudes were gathered together unto him, so that he went into a ship and sat, and the whole multitude stood on the shore. And he spake many things unto them in parables, saying, Behold, a sower went forth to sow. And when he sowed, some seeds fell by the wayside, and the fowls came and devoured them up. Some fell upon stony places, where they had not much earth, and forthwith they sprung up, because they had no deepness of earth. And when the sun was up, they were scorched, and because they had no root, they withered away. And some fell among thorns, and the thorns sprung up and choked them. But other fell into good ground, and brought forth fruit, some 100-fold, some 60-fold, some 30-fold. Who hath ears to hear, let him hear. And the disciples came, and said unto him, Why speakest thou unto them in parables? He answered, and said unto them, Because it is given unto you to know the mysteries of the kingdom of heaven, but to them it is not given. For whosoever hath, to him shall be given, and he shall have more abundance. But whosoever hath not, from him shall be taken away even that he hath. Therefore speak I to them in parables, because they seeing see not, and hearing they hear not, neither do they understand. And in them is fulfilled the prophecy of Esaias, which saith, By hearing ye shall hear, and shall not understand, and seeing ye shall see, and shall not perceive. For this people's heart is waxed gross, and their ears are dull of hearing, and their eyes they have closed, lest at any time they should see with their eyes, and hear with their ears, and should understand with their heart, and should be converted, and I should heal them. But blessed are your eyes, for they see, and your ears, for they hear. For verily I say unto you that many prophets and righteous men have desired to see those things which ye see, and have not seen them, and to hear those things which ye hear, and have not heard them. Hear ye therefore the parable of the sower. When any one heareth the word of the kingdom, and understandeth it not, then cometh the wicked one, and catcheth away that which was sown in his heart. This is he which received seed by the wayside. But he that received the seed into stony places, the same is he that heareth the word, and anon with joy receiveth it. Yet hath he not root in himself, but dureth for a while. For when tribulation or persecution ariseth because of the word, by and by he is offended. He also that received seed among the thorns is he that heareth the word, and the care of this world, and the deceitfulness of riches choke the word, and he becometh unfruitful. But he that received seed into the good ground is he that heareth the word and understandeth it, which also beareth fruit, and bringeth forth some 100-fold, some 60, some 30. Another parable put he forth unto them, saying, The kingdom of heaven is likened unto a man which sowed good seed in his field. But while men slept, his enemy came, and sowed tares among the wheat, and went his way. But when the blade was sprung up, and brought forth fruit, then appeared the tares also.
So the servants of the householder came, and said unto him, Sir, didst thou not sow good seed in thy field? From whence then hath it tares? He said unto them, An enemy hath done this. The servants said unto him, Wilt thou then that we go and gather them up? But he said, Nay, lest while ye gather up the tares, ye root up also the wheat with them. Let both grow together until the harvest, and in the time of harvest I will say to the reapers, Gather ye together first the tares, and bind them in bundles to burn them, but gather the wheat into my barn. Another parable put he forth unto them, saying, The kingdom of heaven is like to a grain of mustard seed, which a man took and sowed in his field, which indeed is the least of all seeds, but when it is grown, it is the greatest among herbs, and becometh a tree, so that the birds of the air come and lodge in the branches thereof. Another parable spake he unto them, The kingdom of heaven is like unto leaven, which a woman took and hid in 3 measures of meal, till the whole was leavened. All these things spake Jesus unto the multitude in parables, and without a parable spake he not unto them, that it might be fulfilled which was spoken by the prophet, saying, I will open my mouth in parables, I will utter things which have been kept secret from the foundation of the world. Then Jesus sent the multitude away, and went into the house, and his disciples came unto him, saying, Declare unto us the parable of the tares of the field. He answered and said unto them, He that soweth the good seed is the Son of Man. The field is the world. The good seed are the children of the kingdom, but the tares are the children of the wicked one. The enemy that sowed them is the devil. The harvest is the end of the world, and the reapers are the angels. As therefore the tares are gathered and burned in the fire, so shall it be in the end of this world. The Son of Man shall send forth his angels, and they shall gather out of his kingdom all things that offend, and them which do iniquity, and shall cast them into a furnace of fire. There shall be wailing and gnashing of teeth. Then shall the righteous shine forth as the sun in the kingdom of their Father. Who hath ears to hear, let him hear. Again, the kingdom of heaven is like unto treasure hid in a field, the which, when a man hath found, he hideth, and for joy thereof goeth and selleth all that he hath, and buyeth that field. Again, the kingdom of heaven is like unto a merchant man seeking goodly pearls, who, when he hath found one pearl of great price, went and sold all that he had and bought it. Again, the kingdom of heaven is like unto a net that was cast into the sea and gathered of every kind, which, when it was full, they drew to shore, and sat down and gathered the good into vessels, but cast the bad away. So shall it be at the end of the world. The angels shall come forth, and sever the wicked from among the just, and shall cast them into the furnace of fire. There shall be wailing and gnashing of teeth. Jesus saith unto them, Have ye understood all these things? They say unto him, Yea, Lord. Then said he unto them, Therefore every scribe which is instructed unto the kingdom of heaven is like unto a man that is an householder, which bringeth forth out of his treasure things new and old. And it came to pass that when Jesus had finished these parables, he departed thence. And when he was come into his own country, he taught them in their synagogue, insomuch that they were astonished, and said, Whence hath this man this wisdom, and these mighty works? Is not this the carpenter's son? Is not his mother called Mary? And his brethren, James and Joseph, and Simon and Judas? And his sisters, are they not all with us? Whence then hath this man all these things? And they were offended in him.
But Jesus said unto them, A prophet is not without honor, save in his own country and in his own house. And he did not many mighty works there, because of their unbelief.

0: according to Matthew. Chapter 14. At that time Herod the Tetrarch heard of the fame of Jesus. And he said unto his servants, This is John the Baptist. He is risen from the dead, and therefore mighty works do show forth themselves in him. For Herod had laid hold on John, and bound him, and put him in prison for Herodias' sake, his brother Philip's wife. For John said unto him, It is not lawful for thee to have her. And when he would have put him to death, he feared the multitude, because they counted him as a prophet. But when Herod's birthday was kept, the daughter of Herodias danced before them and pleased Herod, whereupon he promised with an oath to give her whatsoever she would ask. And she, being before instructed of her mother, said, Give me here John Baptist's head in a charger. And the king was sorry, nevertheless for the oath's sake, and them which sat with him at meat, he commanded it to be given her. And he sent and beheaded John in the prison, and his head was brought in a charger and given to the damsel, and she brought it to her mother. And his disciples came and took up the body and buried it, and went and told Jesus. When Jesus heard of it, he departed thence by ship into a desert place apart. And when the people had heard thereof, they followed him on foot out of the cities. And Jesus went forth, and saw a great multitude, and was moved with compassion toward them, and he healed their sick. And when it was evening, his disciples came to him, saying, This is a desert place, and the time is now past. Send the multitude away, that they may go into the villages and buy themselves victuals. But Jesus said unto them, They need not depart, give ye them to eat. And they say unto him, We have here but 5 loaves and 2 fishes. He said, Bring them hither to me. And he commanded the multitude to sit down on the grass, and took the 5 loaves, and the 2 fishes, and looking up to heaven, he blessed and brake, and gave the loaves to his disciples, and the disciples to the multitude. And they did all eat, and were filled, and they took up of the fragments that remained 12 baskets full. And they that had eaten were about 5,000 men, beside women and children. And straightway Jesus constrained his disciples to get into a ship, and to go before him unto the other side, while he sent the multitudes away. And when he had sent the multitudes away, he went up into a mountain apart to pray. And when the evening was come, he was there alone. But the ship was now in the midst of the sea, tossed with waves, for the wind was contrary. And in the 4th watch of the night, Jesus went unto them, walking on the sea. And when the disciples saw him walking on the sea, they were troubled, saying, It is a spirit. And they cried out for fear. But straightway Jesus spake unto them, saying, Be of good cheer, it is I, be not afraid. And Peter answered him and said, Lord, if it be thou, bid me come unto thee on the water. And he said, Come. And when Peter was come down out of the ship, he walked on the water to go to Jesus. But when he saw the wind boisterous, he was afraid, and beginning to sink, he cried, saying, Lord, save me. And immediately Jesus stretched forth his hand and caught him, and said unto him, O thou of little faith, wherefore didst thou doubt? And when they were come into the ship, the wind ceased. Then they that were in the ship came and worshipped him, saying, Of a truth, thou art the Son of God. And when they were gone over, they came into the land of Gennesaret. And when the men of that place had knowledge of him, they sent out into all that country round about, and brought unto him all that were diseased, and besought him that they might only touch the hem of his garment. and as many as touched were made perfectly whole, according to Matthew. Chapter 15. Then came to Jesus scribes and Pharisees, which were of Jerusalem, saying, Why do thy disciples transgress the tradition of the elders? For they wash not their hands when they eat bread. But he answered and said unto them, Why do ye also transgress the commandment of God by your tradition? For God commanded, saying, Honor thy father and mother, and he that curseth father or mother, let him die the death. But ye say, Whosoever shall say to his father or his mother, It is a gift, by whatsoever thou mightest be profited by me, and honor not his father or his mother, he shall be free. Thus have ye made the commandment of God of none effect by your tradition. Ye hypocrites, well did Esaias prophesy of you, saying, This people draweth nigh unto me with their mouth, and honoreth me with their lips, but their heart is far from me. But in vain they do worship me, teaching for doctrines the commandments of men. And he called the multitude, and said unto them, Hear and understand. Not that which goeth into the mouth defileth a man, but that which cometh out of the mouth, this defileth a man. Then came his disciples, and said unto him, Knowest thou that the Pharisees were offended after they heard this saying? But he answered and said, Every plant which my heavenly Father hath not planted shall be rooted up. Let them alone. They be blind leaders of the blind, and if the blind lead the blind, both shall fall into the ditch. Then answered Peter and said unto him, Declare unto us this parable. And Jesus said, Are ye also yet without understanding? Do not ye yet understand that whatsoever entereth in at the mouth goeth into the belly, and is cast out into the draught? But those things which proceed out of the mouth come forth from the heart, and they defile the man. For out of the heart proceed evil thoughts, murders, adulteries, fornications, thefts, false witness, blasphemies. These are the things which defile a man, but to eat with unwashen hands defileth not a man. Then Jesus went thence and departed into the coasts of Tyre and Sidon. And behold, a woman of Canaan came out of the same coasts, and cried unto him, saying, Have mercy on me, O Lord, thou son of David. My daughter is grievously vexed with a devil. But he answered her not a word. And his disciples came and besought him, saying, Send her away, for she crieth after us. But he answered and said, I am not sent but unto the lost sheep of the house of Israel. Then came she and worshipped him, saying, Lord, help me. But he answered and said, It is not meet to take the children's bread and to cast it to dogs. And she said, Truth, Lord, yet the dogs eat of the crumbs which fall from their master's table. Then Jesus answered and said unto her, O woman, great is thy faith. Be it unto thee even as thou wilt. And her daughter was made whole from that very hour. And Jesus departed from thence, and came nigh unto the Sea of Galilee, and went up into a mountain, and sat down there. And great multitudes came unto him, having with them those that were lame, blind, dumb, maimed, and many others, and cast them down at Jesus' feet, and he healed them, insomuch that the multitude wondered when they saw the dumb to speak, the maimed to be whole, the lame to walk, and the blind to see, and they glorified the God of Israel. Then Jesus called his disciples unto him, and said, I have compassion on the multitude, because they continue with me now 3 days, and have nothing to eat. And I will not send them away fasting, lest they faint in the way. And his disciples say unto him, Whence should we have so much bread in the wilderness as to fill so great a multitude? And Jesus saith unto them, How many loaves have ye? And they said, Seven, and a few little fishes. And he commanded the multitude to sit down on the ground. And he took the seven loaves and the fishes, and gave thanks, and brake them, and gave to his disciples, and the disciples to the multitude. And they did all eat, and were filled. And they took up of the broken meat that was left 7 baskets full. And they that did eat were 4,000 men, beside women and children. And he sent away the multitude, and took ship, and came into the coasts of Magdala.
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2: Well, greetings, Bible students, and welcome to today's edition of eBible Fellowship's Bible Quiz. In Psalm 119, verse 130, we read, The entrance of thy words giveth light, it giveth understanding unto the simple. Okay, are you ready? Here's question number one. Name the only daughter of Jacob whose name is given in the Bible. Name the only daughter of Jacob whose name is given in the Bible. Number two, how old was Abraham when he left his homeland? How old was Abraham when he left Ur of the Chaldees? Number three, what was Esther's relationship to Mordecai? What was Esther's relationship to Mordecai? Number four, who was to be known as a mother of nations? Who did God say would be a mother of nations? And number five, who did Jesus describe as an Israelite indeed in whom is no guile? Who did Jesus describe as an Israelite indeed in whom is no guile? All right, we'll be back in a moment with the answers.

Okay, here are today's answers. Number one, name the only daughter of Jacob whose name is given in the Bible. That would be Dinah, Genesis 30, verse 21. Dinah, Genesis 30, verse 21. Number two, how old was Abraham when he left his homeland? He was 75 years old, and you read that in Genesis 12, verse 4. Abraham was 75 years old when he left his homeland. And you read that in Genesis 12, verse 4. Number 3. What was Esther's relationship to Mordecai? Esther was Mordecai's uncle's daughter. Esther was Mordecai's uncle's daughter. You read that in Esther 2, 7. Number 4. Who was told she would be known as a mother of nations by God? That is Sarah. You read that in Genesis 17, verses 15 and 16. Sarah, Genesis 17, 15 and 16. And number 5, who did Jesus describe as an Israelite indeed in whom is no guile? That would be Nathanael, and you read that in John 1, 47. That's our eBible Fellowship Bible quiz for today, and may God bless your study in His

Hi, this is Harry Dysart with eBible Fellowship. Thanks for joining us for the Psalm of the Day. As our Lord says in His Word in Ephesians chapter 5, verses 19 and 20, speaking to yourselves in psalms and hymns and spiritual songs, singing and making melody in your heart to the Lord, giving thanks always for all things unto God and the Father in the name of our Lord Jesus Christ. Psalm 23, a Psalm of David. Jehovah is my shepherd, I shall not want. He maketh me to lie down in green pastures. He leadeth me beside the still waters. He restoreth my soul. He leadeth me in the paths of righteousness for His name's sake. Yea, though I walk through the valley of the shadow of death, I will fear no evil, for Thou art with me. Thy rod and Thy staff, they comfort me. Thou preparest a table before me in the presence of mine enemies. Thou anointest my head with oil. My cup runneth over. Surely goodness and mercy shall follow me all the days of my life, and I will dwell in the house of Jehovah forever. As our Lord instructs us, we read in Psalm 47, verses 6 and 7. Sing praises to God, sing praises unto our King, sing praises. For God is the King of all the earth, sing ye praises with understanding. Please join us again for the Psalm of the Day. May God's word be praised.

0: Another segment from eBible Fellowship's Day in the Word, which took place on February 23, 2020. With his study, What It Means to Truly Believe, here's Eddie Ramos.
1: Lord, we're grateful to be here. Thank you for each and every person that made it here today, Lord, and for giving us the ability to stream online, Lord. We thank you, Father, for all that you do, for your word, for your provisions, Lord, for our daily needs, for our spiritual needs, Lord. We're grateful. We ask that you bless the hearing of your word this day. In Jesus' name we pray. Amen. Last month we went over what it meant to perish according to the Bible. And we began looking at John 3:16 because in that verse, God gives us the contrast between those who believe and have eternal life with those who don't believe and are going to perish. Okay, so today I'd like to take a look at another part of John 3:16 and talk about how to truly believe, because believing really is one of the most misunderstood doctrines in the Bible. Let's turn to John chapter 3, and let's start reading from verse 14. We'll read down in verse 18. John 3, verse 14. As we read this, keep in mind that we're going to be coming across the word believe about five times, okay? And they're all the same Greek word. There we read. And as Moses lifted up the serpent in the wilderness, even so must the Son of Man be lifted up, that whosoever believeth in him should not perish, but have eternal life. For God so loved the world that he gave his only begotten Son, that whosoever believeth in him should not perish, but have everlasting life. For God sent not his Son into the world to condemn the world, but that the world through him might be saved. He that believeth on him is not condemned, but he that believeth not is condemned already, because he hath not believed in the name of the only begotten Son of God. Years ago, I remember having a discussion with my pastor about this subject, about believing. And his position was to always take the Bible at face value, you know, as it's plainly written, especially if the text is clear to understand. And because John 3:16 is probably the most well-known verse among anyone who identifies as a Christian, this verse has really never been questioned as being anything other than a plain statement of the gospel. So when I was having this discussion with him, I asked him, I said, how does one truly believe? Well, the very next thing he says to me is semantics. And basically what he's trying to say is that how one comes to truly believe really is insignificant or trivial to the act of believing. So he told me that if the Bible says to believe and someone decides to do just that, then they have eternal life. To him, it was as simple as that. But this is what happens when you settle for a doctrine that comes from the minds of men, from the biblical interpretation that comes from the minds of men and not from the Bible, because the more we search the Bible, the more we understand that believing is not as simple as many make it out to be. But again, if we take the time to search the scriptures using the principles that God gives us in the Bible, then we come to understand the importance of biblical harmony with any doctrine that we hold to be true. In other words, I later learned that the Bible as a whole just won't allow the word believe to be thrown around casually whenever we were preaching the doctrine of salvation. The reason for this was because the Bible gives us examples that contradicted the common Christian view of, I guess, what we call easy believism. And these examples have to be taken into consideration whenever we're going to develop any doctrine, especially about the doctrine of believing. So let's take a look at Acts chapter 16. Acts 16, verse 30, and we'll read down to 34. This is a very common verse or passage that's quoted whenever someone asks, how do I become saved? Okay, so a lot of people that hold on to the free will doctrine, they'll come right to this passage because this passage seems to plainly and clearly spell it out. So let's read. We'll start at verse 30. And brought them out and said, sirs, what must I do to be saved? They said, believe on the Lord Jesus Christ, and thou shalt be saved, and thy house. And they spake unto him the word of the Lord unto all that were in his house. And he took them the same hour of the night, washed their stripes, and was baptized, he and all his straightway. And when he had brought them into his house, he set meat before them, and rejoiced, believing in God with all his house. So this passage is a prime example of how God leads the casual reader astray by recording an actual historical event that seems so plain and simple for many to follow that many people don't feel the need to look elsewhere. Okay, but they're satisfied with just quoting this verse whenever someone asks them, how do I become saved? Okay, but all along, God wanted to see if you would take this example and compare it with the rest of the Bible to see if the rest of the Bible agrees or either disagrees with your doctrine. So historically, the keeper of the prison just woke up from experiencing a great earthquake that released all the captive prisoners, including Paul and Silas, yet none of the prisoners escaped. Okay, and this in effect spared the jailer's life, because if they had escaped, his penalty would have been death. So the jailer asks what many believe is a simple question. What must I do to be saved? And so Paul replies, believe on the Lord Jesus Christ, and thou shalt be saved, and thy house. And that's what the jailer did. It says he rejoiced believing in God. So the problem is that examples like this don't negate everything else the Bible has to say regarding believing. Okay, but sadly in the minds of many it does. So let's examine what else the Bible has to say regarding believing and see what conclusion the Bible leads us to. Well, when we follow the word believing, we see that it's translated, it's actually Strong's number G4100, and it comes from Strong's number G4102, which is the word faith. So the word believe is the verb, the word faith would be the noun. So whenever you read the command to believe on the Lord Jesus Christ, you can also understand it to say, have faith on the Lord Jesus Christ. This is what we want to try to understand. How does one truly believe the way God requires it in the Bible? This is the question I asked years ago, and since then I've come to understand that this question is not trivial. It's actually very significant to the doctrine of believing. But because there are those who only picked examples from the Bible which supported their doctrine, and they ignored the other examples which contradicted their doctrines, well, whenever they preach their doctrine, you could see the ignorance in the lack of understanding what else they were missing from the scriptures. They focused on certain passages, they ignored the other ones. And so failing to harmonize the scriptures, I believe, has always been a problem with the churches. This is the reason so many denominations were created, because rather than trying to find agreement in the scriptures for all their doctrines, each denomination chose to focus only on certain key verses best suited them. But really, this was never the way to truth. Instead, we should never have a problem taking any doctrine that we hold to be true back to the scriptures over and over again to make sure that we've compared it with everything the Bible has to say on the matter. So regarding the doctrine of believing, well, let's go to the Bible and ask a question. During the day of salvation, could a person have made a free will decision to believe in Jesus Christ? And when we look through the scriptures, the Bible answers this with a yes. Anyone at any time could have taken it upon themselves to believe. But that didn't mean that the decision that was made to believe had any effect on the individual's spiritual condition. And the only reason I can make a statement like that is not because that's what I want to be true, but because the Bible gives us examples of this. So let's turn to Acts chapter 8. Take a look at our first example. Acts 8, verse 9 to 24, we're going to read. Acts chapter 8, verse 9. There we read. But there was a certain man called Simon, which before time in the same city used sorcery and bewitched the people of Samaria, giving out that himself was some great one, to whom they all gave heed from the least to the greatest, saying, this man is the great power of God. And to him they had regard, because that of a long time he had bewitched them with sorceries. But when they believed Philip, now this is speaking about the people of Samaria, but when they believed Philip preaching the things concerning the kingdom of God and the name of Jesus Christ, they were baptized, both men and women. Then Simon himself believed also. And when he was baptized, he continued with Philip and wondered, beholding the miracles and signs which were done. Okay, so up to this point, we can see that the people of Samaria believed and they were baptized. But then God does something, he does quite a bit in the scriptures. He singles out someone. Here he singles out Simon and tells us that he also believed and was baptized. As we'll see in a minute, God had a reason for specifically singling out Simon from the rest of the Samaritans. So let's continue reading. Now when the apostles which were at Jerusalem heard that Samaria had received the word of God, they sent unto them Peter and John, who when they were come down prayed for them that they might receive the Holy Ghost. For as yet he was fallen upon none of them, only they were baptized in the name of the Lord Jesus. then laid their hands on them, and they received the Holy Ghost. Okay, so at this point, God gives us enough information that we can say with certainty that the people of Samaria, although we don't know how many exactly, not only believed, but they were also truly saved. The apostles prayed for them, they laid hands on them, and they received the Holy Ghost. Now remember, Simon the sorcerer was among the people of Samaria. God tells us that he also believed and was baptized. And now God goes back to focus on Simon. Let's continue reading. And when Simon saw that through the laying on of the apostles' hands, the Holy Ghost was given, he offered them money, saying, "Give me also this power, that on whomsoever I lay hands, he may receive the Holy Ghost." But Peter said unto him, "Thy money perish with thee, because thou hast thought that the gift of God may be purchased with money." Now, according to the Bible, what is the gift of God? It's salvation. Keep your finger here real quick, and let's take a look at that in Ephesians 2:8. In Ephesians 2:8, it says, "For by grace are ye saved, through faith, and that not of yourselves, it is the gift of God." Salvation by grace through faith. Back in Acts 8, so the reason God recorded this great salvation event in Samaria, along with singling out a man named Simon, is because God is about to teach us that even though Simon outwardly did the exact same thing the people of Samaria did, that there is a difference between him and them. Okay, in the next few verses, Peter basically tells Simon that he's still in his sins and that he's not truly saved. Let's take a look, verse 21. "Thou hast neither part nor lot in this matter, for thy heart is not right in the sight of God. Repent, therefore, of this thy wickedness, and pray God, if perhaps the thought of thine heart may be forgiven thee. For I perceive that thou art in the gall of bitterness and in the bond of iniquity." Then answered Simon and said, "Pray ye to the Lord for me, that none of these things which ye have spoken come upon me." So God is teaching us that despite Simon's reaction to the preaching of the gospel in choosing to believe and be baptized, that really this did nothing to change his spiritual condition. We're told that Simon will perish, that his heart's not right. He's told to repent of his wickedness, that perhaps he might be forgiven because he's still in bondage to sin. So clearly God gives us plenty of evidence to eliminate any doubt regarding his spiritual condition after believing and being baptized. And so because God placed this historical event in the Bible, which focuses on believing and becoming saved, we have to take this account into consideration to see how it affects our doctrine of believing. In other words, this account is either going to agree with our conclusion or it's going to contradict it. So after considering the account, we have to begin to see that there's a problem with simply stating that all one had to do to become saved was to believe, without also providing additional information on how exactly that was accomplished. In Acts 8, we clearly saw that Simon made a choice of his own will to believe and be baptized, yet that didn't save him. It didn't do anything for him spiritually, yet the seemingly clear statement to believe and become saved is found in plenty of places throughout the Bible. Let's take a look at one. Turn to Mark 16:16. Mark 16:16, we read, "He that believeth and is baptized shall be saved." But again, didn't Simon the sorcerer do this very thing? And yet we saw that he was not saved. So God purposely recorded this event in order for people to see the danger of taking any passage of the Bible and assuming that it's a plain and simple statement like this one without first examining the rest of the scriptures. Let's take a look at another one, John 3:36. And these are passages that are quoted all the time. John 3:36, "He that believeth on the Son hath everlasting life." Again, this is another passage that seems to be written in a way that's simple, easy to understand. And a lot of people loved using passages like this to show how simple it was for someone to become saved. Yet the account of Simon the sorcerer teaches us that there had to be more to believing than just deciding to do so. So let me ask another question. The passages that we just read in Mark 16:16 and this one here in John 3:36, along with what Paul said to the Philippian jailer about becoming saved, does this mean that those words were untrue? No, of course not. They're not untrue, but they are unclear. We have to go to the Bible with any verse that we think is clear and make sure we understand it to be the way God intends it to be understood. So this is really why so many were simply told that all they had to do was believe and be baptized in order to become saved. So what do people do? They make an on-the-spot decision to believe in Jesus Christ. They were proclaimed to be saved on the spot by the person who claims to have led them to Christ. And sometime later, they would go back to doing the same sinful things they did before they chose to become saved. Well, what happened to these people who made a decision to believe? Well, we don't really know for sure if they ever truly became saved at some point in their life, but what we can know for sure is that no one was ever saved by any decision they ever made to believe in Christ. Now, let's turn to Acts chapter 8 again, because right after this account of Simon the sorcerer, we will see that God records another account that also directly relates with believing and being baptized. We'll start reading at verse 26, Acts 8, 26. We'll read down to verse 39. And the angel of the Lord spake unto Philip, saying, Arise, and go toward the south, unto the way that goeth down to Jerusalem, unto Gaza, which is desert. And he arose and went, and behold, a man of Ethiopia, an eunuch of great authority under Candace, queen of the Ethiopians, had the charge of all her treasure, and had come to Jerusalem for to worship, was returning, and sitting in his chariot, read Isaiah the prophet. Then said the Spirit unto Philip, Go near and join thyself to this chariot. And Philip ran thither to him, and heard him read the prophet Isaiah, and said, Understandest thou what thou readest? And he said, How can I, except some man should guide me? And he desired Philip that he would come up and sit with him. The place where the scripture where he read was this, He was led as a sheep to the slaughter, and like a lamb dumb before his shearer, so opened he not his mouth. In his humiliation his judgment was taken away, and who shall declare his generation? For his life is taken from the earth. And the eunuch answered Philip and said, I pray thee, of whom speaketh the prophet this, of himself or of some other man? Then Philip opened his mouth and began at the same scripture and preached unto him Jesus. And as they went on their way, they came unto a certain water. And the eunuch said, See, here is water. What doth hinder me to be baptized? And Philip said, If thou believest with all thine heart, thou mayest. And he answered and said, I believe that Jesus Christ is the Son of God. And he commanded the chariot to stand still. And they went down both into the water, both Philip and the eunuch, and he baptized him. And when they were come up out of the water, the Spirit of the Lord caught away Philip, that the eunuch saw him no more, and he went on his way rejoicing. So in this historical account, we can see that God's description of the eunuch who believed and was baptized is much different than that of Simon's, who also believed and was baptized. Here in verse 39, we read that the eunuch went on his way rejoicing. Well, the word rejoicing is Strong's number 5463, and the Bible links this word to salvation. Okay, incidentally, this is the same word that was used to describe the Philippian jailer after he became saved, believing. It says he rejoiced believing in God. Now let's turn to Romans chapter 12. In Romans 12, we're going to see this word rejoicing being used. Romans 12, verses 10 to 15. Be kindly affectionate one to another with brotherly love, in honor, preferring one another. Not slothful in business, fervent in spirit, serving the Lord. Rejoicing, this is our word, rejoicing in hope, patient in tribulation, continuing instant in prayer, distributing to the necessity of the saints, given to hospitality. Bless them which persecute you, bless and curse not. Rejoice with them that do rejoice, and weep with them that do weep. So as I mentioned earlier, the account of the Ethiopian eunuch gives us another piece of the puzzle that we didn't have in the first two accounts that we went over. If you recall, in verse 37, Philip tells the eunuch that if he believed, he could be baptized. But he actually said more than that. He said, if you believe with all your heart. Okay, and so God is the one who taught us that the heart of man has to be factored into the equation of believing. But before we get to that piece of the puzzle, let's take a look at one more historical event that God provides for us to be sure that making a decision to believe in Christ never resulted in salvation. Turn to John chapter 8. I want to read verses 28 to 47. John 8:28. There we read. Then said Jesus unto them, When ye have lifted up the Son of Man, then shall ye know that I am he, and that I do nothing of myself. But as my Father hath taught me, I speak these things. And he that sent me is with me. The Father hath not left me alone, for I do always those things that please him. And as he spake these words, many believed on him. Now, keep in mind that this word believed is the same word believed that we've been going over since the beginning of the study. Okay, it says, many believed on him. Verse 31, then said Jesus to those Jews which believed on him, if ye continue in my word, then ye are my disciples indeed. So Christ is being very specific on who he's addressing here. He's addressing those Jews which believed on him. Verse 32, and ye shall know the truth, and the truth shall make you free. They answered him, we be Abraham's seed, and were never in bondage to any man. How sayest thou, ye shall be made free? Jesus answered them, verily, verily, I say unto you, whosoever committeth sin is the servant of sin, and the servant abideth not in the house forever, but the Son abideth ever. If the Son, therefore, shall make you free, ye shall be free indeed. I know that ye are Abraham's seed, but ye seek to kill me, because my word hath no place in you. So let's make sure we understand what's happening here. The Jews that the Bible states believed on Jesus sought to kill him because his word had no place in them. But yet, in John 3:36, we clearly read that he that believeth on the Son hath everlasting life. Yet we see something completely different happening here, don't we? We see believing Jews whose sinful spiritual condition remained the same. It never changed. Let's keep reading. I speak that which I have seen with my Father, and ye do that which ye have seen with your father. They answered and said unto him, Abraham is our father. Jesus saith unto them, if ye were Abraham's children, ye would do the works of Abraham. But now ye seek to kill me. A man that hath told you the truth, which I have heard of God, this did not Abraham. Ye do the deeds of your father. Then said they unto them, we be not born of fornication, we have one Father, even God. Jesus said unto them, if God were your Father, you would love me, for I proceeded forth and came from God. Neither came I of myself, but he sent me. Why do ye not understand my speech? Even because ye cannot hear my word. Ye are of your father, the devil, and the lust of your father ye will do. He was a murderer from the beginning, and abode not in the truth, because there is no truth in him. When he speaketh a lie, he speaketh of his own, for he is a liar, and the father of it. And because I tell you the truth, ye believe me not. Which of you convinceth me of sin? If I say the truth, why do you not believe me? He that is of God heareth God's words. Ye therefore hear them not, because ye are not of God. So if you noticed, in verses 30 and 31, God told us that the Jews believed on Jesus. But then here in verses 45 and 46, Jesus is telling the same Jews that they actually don't believe. In other words, both accounts are true. We just have to figure out how both accounts agree with the rest of the Bible. So let's turn to Mark chapter 7. Mark 7, we're going to read verse 6. In Mark 7, verse 6, we read, he answered and said unto them, well hath Esaias prophesied of you hypocrites, as it is written, this people honoreth me with their lips, but their heart is far from me. In other words, someone can think that they believe in Christ, but if God didn't change the heart of that individual, then they truly didn't believe. And that's how we can understand what we read in John chapter 8. God told us that the Jews believed, but yet Jesus is telling them that they don't believe. Let's turn to Matthew 23, 25. We'll read verse 25 to 28. Matthew 23. Verse 25, woe unto you, scribes and Pharisees, hypocrites, for ye make clean the outside of the cup and platter, but within they are full of extortion and excess. Thou blind Pharisee, cleanse first that which is within the cup and platter, that the outside of them may be clean also. In other words, the heart had to be changed first, that which is within. Then obedience followed, that which is outside. Verse 27, woe unto you, scribes and Pharisees, hypocrites, For ye are like unto whited sepulchres, which indeed appear beautiful outward, but are within full of dead men's bones and of all uncleanness. Even so, ye outwardly appear righteous unto men, but within ye are full of hypocrisy and iniquity. Let's take a look at one last one. 2 Timothy 3:5. 2 Timothy 3:5. Having a form of godliness, but denying the power thereof, from such turn away. In other words, we know that the Pharisees truly didn't believe in Christ, although I can think of at least one that did. But the fact that God tells us that they believed on him, he is pointing us to the fact that there are those who directly identify with the Pharisees by claiming to believe in Christ, even to outwardly appear to be righteous or to have a form of godliness, yet they reject the truths of his word. In other words, anyone can say they believe in Christ. Anyone can even believe they believe in Christ. But not everyone truly believes in the way which God acknowledges. Because what is it that God looks at when he looks at an individual? He looks at the heart. Okay. Remember what Philip said to the Ethiopian eunuch, if thou believest with all thine heart. So what happens is that when people come across a verse like this, they think that the phrase believe with all your heart means to be sincere. But again, sincerity, just like believing, never produced salvation. So let's take a look at Matthew chapter 7. Matthew 7, 21. We'll read 21 to 23. Matthew 7, 21. Not everyone that saith unto me, Lord, Lord, shall enter into the kingdom of heaven, but he that doeth the will of my Father which is in heaven. Many will say unto me in that day, Lord, Lord, have we not prophesied in thy name? And in thy name have cast out devils, and in thy name done many wonderful works. And I will profess unto them, I never knew you. Depart from me, ye that work iniquity. I once asked someone who believes in free will about this particular passage, and he replied that to him, this was the scariest passage in the Bible. But it wasn't scary enough for him to re-examine any of his doctrines. And as we've learned over the years, there's nothing wrong with being open to re-examine any doctrine we hold to be true from the scriptures, so long as the correction comes solely from the Bible. And it's pretty clear that these false prophets in Matthew 7, they didn't know what their spiritual condition was. They thought they knew, and you can almost hear the sincerity in their plea as they kept referring to all the wonderful works they did as evidence of the salvation they thought they possessed, but they were never truly saved. So now we can go back to our first two examples and understand why Simon the sorcerer and the Jews in chapter 8, which believed on Christ, were not truly saved, because they believed, but not from the heart. So the next thing we want to do is to see what the Bible has to say regarding the heart of man before salvation. Is this unsaved heart the heart Philip was referring to when he said, if thou believest with all thine heart? Well, let's take a look at Proverbs chapter 10. Proverbs 10, verse 20. There we read, the tongue of the just is as choice silver. The heart of the wicked is little worth. So in the scriptures, when God refers to believers as choice silver or as refined silver, it means that the silver has been refined by the fire of the word of God. Well, when silver is refined by fire, the impurities of that silver flow to the top and then they're removed. Okay, well, that impurity is called dross. And God uses the dross in the scriptures to refer to those who identify as children of God as silver, but they're actually still in their sins, meaning they're actually dross. Let's take a look at Ezekiel chapter 22. Ezekiel 22, 18. We'll read down to verse 22. Ezekiel 22, 18 to 22. There we read, Son of man, the house of Israel is to me become dross. All they are brass and tin and iron and lead in the midst of the furnace. They are even the dross of silver. In other words, they're the impurity that comes out of the refining of the silver. Therefore, thus saith the Lord Jehovah, because ye are all become dross, behold, I will gather you into the midst of Jerusalem, as they gather silver and brass and iron and lead and tin into the midst of the furnace to blow the fire upon it, to melt it. So will I gather you in mine anger and in my fury, and I will leave you there and melt you. Yea, I will gather you and blow upon you in the fierce of my wrath, and ye shall be melted in the midst thereof. As silver is melted in the midst of the furnace, so shall ye be melted in the midst thereof. And ye shall know that I, Jehovah, have poured out my fury upon you. So the dross, like sin, receives the wrath of God. And this, of course, is language of God's judgment. Okay, now let's turn to Proverbs 26 to read a passage where God likens the heart of the wicked to broken pottery. It's in Proverbs 26:23. There we read, "Burning lips and a wicked heart are like a potsherd covered with silver dross." Okay, now it's important to understand that a potsherd is a piece of broken pottery, that in this verse, God is likening the heart of the wicked or the heart of the unsaved individual to something that's broken and not to something that's whole. Okay, but not broken as in contrite, but broken because of the wrath of God against sin. Okay, the broken pottery covered with silver dross typifies the professed believers who are under the wrath of God because they're actually still in their sins. They say they believe, but they don't truly believe from the heart. Okay, let's turn to Isaiah chapter 30. Isaiah 30, we're going to read verses 12 to 14. There we read, "Wherefore, thus saith the Holy One of Israel, because ye despise this word, and trust in oppression and perverseness, and stay thereon, therefore this iniquity shall be to you as a breach, ready to fall, swelling out in a high wall, whose breaking cometh suddenly and at an instant. And he shall break it as the breaking of the potter's vessel that is broken in pieces, and he shall not spare, so that there shall not be found in the bursting of it a sherd to take fire from the hearth, or to take water without out of the pit." All right, let's look at another passage where God uses the account of the nation of Israel in the wilderness, and he describes the condition of their heart. It's in Hebrews chapter 3. Hebrews 3, verse 8 to 12. There we read, "Harden not your hearts, as in the provocation, in the day of temptation, in the wilderness, when your fathers tempted me and proved me, and saw my works 40 years. Wherefore I was grieved with that generation, and said, they do always err in their heart, and they have not known my ways. So I swear in my wrath, they shall not enter into my rest. Take heed, brethren, lest there be in any of you an evil heart of unbelief in departing from the living God." So what is an evil heart of unbelief? Well, the word evil here is also the word wicked. And the word unbelief literally means no faith. In other words, the heart of the wicked does not have the faith of Christ, because without this faith, it's impossible to please God. So to recap, the heart of the unsaved individual is described as being wicked, as broken, as evil, as sin-tainted, and as faithless. And in other places, it's even described as being made of stone and even uncircumcised in the eyes of God. So then how could a heart like this ever manage to have had faith or believe in Jesus? The answer is it never could. Something had to happen to the condition of that heart before an individual could have faith or before an individual could believe. Man first had to remove that

But here God is speaking of a different type of circumcision. He says, circumcise the foreskins of your heart. But of course, there's a problem with this command, isn't there? The problem is that man was never able to do this. Okay, so by this command, God is teaching us that it was he who first had to perform the work in the lives of all those who would ever come to truly believe in Christ. Because God is the only one who could circumcise the heart. Meaning he's the only one who could have ever taken away the sin from the heart of man. Let's take a look at Deuteronomy chapter 30, verse 6. Here we're going to read that God is the one who actually did this. Deuteronomy 30, verse 6. There we read, "And Jehovah thy God will circumcise thine heart and the heart of thy seed to love Jehovah with thy God with all thine heart and with all thine soul, that thou mayest live." So here, just like in Philip's account with the eunuch, we read the phrase, "all thine heart." But notice that it comes into view after God has done his work in the heart of each of his elect. Those who truly came to believe in God with all their heart and all their soul did so because God is the one who first did a work in their heart. Okay, remember, we love him because he first loved us. Let's take a look at Jeremiah 24, verse 7. Jeremiah 24, 7 tells us the work of God here. There we read, "And I will give them a heart to know me, that I am Jehovah, and they shall be my people, and I will be their God, for they shall return to me with their whole heart." Again, God is the one doing the work. Let's take a look at Ezekiel 36. We'll read verses 24 to 27. Ezekiel 36. There we read, "For I will take you from among the heathen and gather you out of all countries and will bring you into your own land. Then will I sprinkle clean water upon you, and ye shall be clean. From all your filthiness and from all your idols will I cleanse you. A new heart also will I give you, and a new spirit will I put within you. And I will take away the stony heart out of your flesh, and I will give you an heart of flesh. And I will put my spirit within you and cause you to walk in my statutes. And ye shall keep my judgments and do them." And so we can see that all this here is language of becoming born again. In other words, regeneration had to take place first. Only then could a man respond to the gospel call and truly believe on the Lord Jesus Christ with all his heart in a way that pleased God. Okay, unlike Simon the sorcerer who believed and was baptized, but he did that of his own will. His heart, God never changed. Let's take a look at John chapter 1. John chapter 1, we're going to read verses 12 and 13. John chapter 1, verse 12. "But as many as received him, to them gave he power to become the sons of God, even to them that believe on his name." And this passage, again, was one of the very popular passages among our free will doctrine holders. They would love to go to this passage, but they would never go to the next passage. "Which were born," that is, born again, "which were born not of blood, nor of the will of the flesh, nor of the will of man, but of God." Okay, in the book of James, it says, "but of the will of God." So throughout the Bible, God has many things to say about the condition of the heart of man before salvation. And all those descriptions teach us that's not the heart Philip was referring to when he said, "if thou believe with all thine heart." Okay, he was speaking of the new spiritual heart, a heart that's full of the faith of Christ, and a heart that must have first been given by God. Okay, let's close here with a word of prayer. Dear Heavenly Father, we thank you for this day. Lord, we pray that everything that you allow us to teach, Lord, may be faithful to your word. We ask, Lord, for continual guidance in everything that we strive to seek out from your word. Lord, we know that without your spirit, Lord, we can know nothing. And we ask, Lord, that you guide us each and every day as individuals, Lord, that we might humbly come before thy word and ask for guidance, Lord. Ask for truth, Lord, and ask for direction. And help us, Lord, to be obedient to your word, Lord, no matter how difficult the

situation may be. We thank you, Father, for allowing us to come here today, and we ask, Lord, for safety, Lord, as we head home. And as we continue this day, Lord, that you might continue to guide us, Lord, that we might humbly obey your Sabbath, Lord, and that we might rejoice in learning more from your word and hearing more from your word. We ask this in Jesus' name. Amen.

And seeing the multitudes, he went up on a mountain. And when he was seated, his disciples came to him. And he opened his mouth and he taught them. And he said,

0: We welcome you to eBible Fellowship's Bible Reading Program. We read in 2 Timothy 3, verse 16, "All Scripture is given by inspiration of God and is profitable for doctrine, for reproof, for correction, for instruction in righteousness." Now, let's begin our Bible Reading Program.
1: Second Kings 15. In the 20th and 7th year of Jeroboam, king of Israel, began Azariah, son of Amaziah, king of Judah, to reign. 16 years old was he when he began to reign, and he reigned 52 years in Jerusalem. And his mother's name was Jecoliah of Jerusalem. And he did that which was right in the sight of the Lord, according to all that his father Amaziah had done, save that the high places were not removed. The people sacrificed and burnt incense still on the high places. And the Lord smote the king, so that he was a leper unto the day of his death, and dwelt in a several house. And Jotham, the king's son, was over the house, judging the people of the land. And the rest of the acts of Azariah, and all that he did, are they not written in the book of the Chronicles of the kings of Judah? So Azariah slept with his fathers, and they buried him with his fathers in the city of David. And Jotham his son reigned in his stead. In the 38th year of Azariah king of Judah did Zechariah the son of Jeroboam reign over Israel in Samaria 6 months. And he did that which was evil in the sight of the Lord, as his fathers had done. He departed not from the sins of Jeroboam the son of Nebat, who made Israel to sin. And Shallum the son of Jabesh conspired against him, and smote him before the people, and slew him, and reigned in his stead. And the rest of the acts of Zechariah, behold, they are written in the book of the Chronicles of the kings of Israel. This was the word of the Lord, which he spake unto Jehu, saying, Thy sons shall sit on the throne of Israel unto the fourth generation. And so it came to pass. Shallum the son of Jabesh began to reign in the 39th year of Uzziah king of Judah, and he reigned a full month in Samaria. For Menahem the son of Gadi went up from Tirzah, and came to Samaria, and smote Shallum the son of Jabesh in Samaria, and slew him, and reigned in his stead. And the rest of the acts of Shallum, and his conspiracy which he made, behold, they are written in the books of the Chronicles of the kings of Israel. Then Menahem smote Tipsah, and all that were therein, and the coasts thereof from Tirzah. Because they opened not to him, therefore he smote it, and all the women therein that were with child he ripped up. In the 39th year of Azariah king of Judah began Menahem the son of Gadi to reign over Israel, and reigned 10 years in Samaria. And he did that which was evil in the sight of the Lord. He departed not all his days from the sins of Jeroboam the son of Nebat, who made Israel to sin. And Pul the king of Assyria came against the land, and Menahem gave Pul 1,000 talents of silver, that his hand might be with him to confirm the kingdom in his hand. And Menahem exacted the money of Israel, even of all the mighty men of wealth, of each man 50 shekels of silver to give to the king of Assyria. So the king of Assyria turned back, and stayed not there in the land. And the rest of the acts of Menahem, and all that he did, are they not written in the book of the Chronicles of the kings of Israel? And Menahem slept with his fathers, and Pekahiah his son reigned in his stead. In the 50th year of Azariah king of Judah, Pekahiah the son of Menahem began to reign over Israel in Samaria, and reigned 2 years. And he did that which was evil in the sight of the Lord. He departed not from the sins of Jeroboam the son of Nebat, who made Israel to sin. But Pekah the son of Remaliah, a captain of his, conspired against him, and smote him in Samaria, in the palace of the king's house, with Argob and Ariah, and with him 50 men of the Gileadites. And he killed him, and reigned in his room. And the rest of the acts of Pekahiah, and all that he did, behold, they are written in the book of the Chronicles of the kings of Israel. In the 52nd year of Azariah king of Judah, Pekah the son of Remaliah began to reign over Israel in Samaria, and reigned 20 years. And he did that which was evil in the sight of the Lord. He departed not from the sins of Jeroboam, the son of Nebat, who made Israel to sin. In the days of Pekah, king of Israel, came Tilgath-Pileser, king of Assyria, and he took Ijon, and Abel-Beth-Makar, and Janoa, and Kadesh, and Hazor, and Gilead, and Galilee, all the land of Naphtali, and carried them captive to Assyria. And Hoshea, the son of Elah, made a conspiracy against Pekah, the son of Remaliah, and smote him and slew him, and reigned in his stead in the 20th year of Jotham, the son of Uzziah. And the rest of the acts of Pekah and all that he did, behold, they are written in the book of the Chronicles of the kings of Israel. In the second year of Pekah, the son of Remaliah, king of Israel, began Jotham, the son of Uzziah, king of Judah, to reign. 25 years old was he when he began to reign, and he reigned 16 years in Jerusalem. And his mother's name was Jerusha, the daughter of Zadok. And he did that which was right in the sight of the Lord. He did according to all that his father Uzziah had done. Howbeit, the high places were not removed. The people sacrificed and burned incense still in the high places. He built the higher gate of the house of the Lord. Now the rest of the acts of Jotham and all that he did, are they not written in the book of the Chronicles of the kings of Judah? In those days the Lord began to send against Judah Rezin the king of Syria, and Pekah the son of Remaliah. And Jotham slept with his fathers, and was buried with his fathers in the city of David his father. And Ahaz his son reigned in his stead. 2 Kings 16. In the 17th year of Pekah the son of Remaliah, Ahaz the son of Jotham, king of Judah, began to reign. 20 years old was Ahaz when he began to reign, and reigned 16 years in Jerusalem, and did not that which was right in the sight of the Lord his God, like David his father. But he walked in the way of the kings of Israel, yea, and made his son to pass through the fire, according to the abominations of the heathen, whom the Lord cast out from before the children of Israel. And he sacrificed and burnt incense in the high places, and on the hills, and under every green tree. Then Rezin, king of Syria, and Pekah, son of Remaliah, king of Israel, came up to Jerusalem to war. And they besieged Ahaz, but could not overcome him. At that time Rezin, king of Syria, recovered Elath to Syria, and drave the Jews from Elath. And the Syrians came to Elath, and dwelt there unto this day. So Ahaz sent messengers to Tiglath-Pileser, king of Assyria, saying, I am thy servant and thy son. Come up and save me out of the hand of the king of Syria, and out of the hand of the king of Israel, which rise up against me. And Ahaz took the silver and gold that was found in the house of the Lord, and in the treasures of the king's house, and sent it for a present to the king of Assyria. And the king of Assyria hearkened unto him, for the king of Assyria went up against Damascus, and took it, and carried the people of it captive to Kir, and slew Rezin. And King Ahaz went to Damascus to meet Tiglath-Pileser, king of Assyria, and saw an altar that was at Damascus. And King Ahaz sent to Urijah the priest the fashion of the altar and the pattern of it, according to all the workmanship thereof. And Urijah the priest built an altar according to all that King Ahaz had sent from Damascus. So Urijah the priest made it against King Ahaz came from Damascus. And when the king was come from Damascus, the king saw the altar, and the king approached the altar and offered thereon. And he burnt his burnt offering and his meat offering, and poured his drink offering, and sprinkled the blood of his peace offerings upon the altar. And he brought also the brazen altar, which was before the Lord, from the forefront of the house, from between the altar and the house of the Lord, and put it on the north side of the altar. And King Ahaz commanded Urijah the priest, saying, Upon the great altar burn the morning burnt offering, and the evening meat offering, and the king's burnt sacrifice, and his meat offering, with the burnt offering of all the people of the land, and their meat offering, and their drink offerings, and sprinkle upon it all the blood of the burnt offering, and all the blood of the sacrifice, and the brazen altar shall be for me to inquire by. Thus did Urijah the priest, according to all that King Ahaz commanded. And King Ahaz cut off the borders of the bases, and removed the laver from off them, and took down the sea from off the brazen oxen that were under it, and put it upon a pavement of stones. And the covert for the Sabbath that they had built in the house, and the king's entry without, turned he from the house of the Lord for the king of Assyria. Now the rest of the acts of Ahaz which he did, are they not written in the book of the Chronicles of the kings of Judah? And Ahaz slept with his fathers, and was buried with his fathers in the city of David. And Hezekiah his son reigned in his stead. 2 Kings 17. In the 12th year of Ahaz king of Judah, began Hoshea the son of Elah to reign in Samaria over Israel 9 years. And he did that which was evil in the sight of the Lord, but not as the kings of Israel that were before him. Against him came up Shalmaneser king of Assyria, and Hoshea became his servant, and gave him presents. And the king of Assyria found conspiracy in Hoshea, for he had sent messengers to So, king of Egypt, and brought no present to the king of Assyria, as he had done year by year. Therefore the king of Assyria shut him up and bound him in prison. Then the king of Assyria came up throughout all the land, and went up to Samaria, and besieged it 3 years. In the 9th year of Hoshea, the king of Assyria took Samaria, and carried Israel away into Assyria, and placed them in Hala and in Habor by the river of Gozan, and in the cities of the Medes. For so it was that the children of Israel had sinned against the Lord their God, which had brought them up from out of the land of Egypt, from under the hand of Pharaoh, king of Egypt, and had feared other gods, and walked in the statutes of the heathen, whom the Lord cast out from before the children of Israel, and of the kings of Israel, which they had made. And the children of Israel did secretly those things that were not right against the Lord their God, and they built them high places in all their cities, from the tower of the watchman to the fenced city. And they set them up images and groves in every high hill, and under every green tree. And there they burnt incense in all the high places, as did the heathen whom the Lord carried away before them, and wrought wicked things to provoke the Lord to anger. For they served idols whereof the Lord had said unto them, Ye shall not do this thing. Yet the Lord testified against Israel and against Judah by all the prophets, and by all the seers, saying, Turn ye from your evil ways, and keep my commandments and my statutes, according to all the law which I commanded your fathers, and which I sent to you by my servants, the prophets. Notwithstanding they would not hear, but hardened their necks, like to the neck of their fathers, that they did not believe in the Lord their God. And they rejected his statutes and his covenant that he made with their fathers, and his testimonies which he testified against them, and they followed vanity and became vain, and went after the heathen that were round about them, concerning whom the Lord had charged them that they should not do like them. And they left all the commandments of the Lord their God, and made them molten images, even 2 calves, and made a grove, and worshipped all the host of heaven, and served Baal. And they caused their sons and daughters to pass through the fire, and used divination and enchantments, and sold themselves to do evil in the sight of the Lord, to provoke him to anger. Therefore the Lord was very angry with Israel, and removed them out of his sight. There was none left but the tribe of Judah only. Also Judah kept not the commandments of the Lord their God, but walked in the statutes of Israel, which they made. And the Lord rejected all the seed of Israel, and afflicted them, and delivered them into the hand of spoilers, until he had cast them out of his sight. For he rent Israel from the house of David, and they made Jeroboam the son of Nebat king. And Jeroboam drave Israel from following the Lord, and made them sin a great sin. For the children of Israel walked in all the sins of Jeroboam, which he did. They departed not from them, until the Lord removed Israel out of his sight, as he had said by all his servants the prophets. So was Israel carried away out of their own land to Assyria unto this day. And the king of Assyria brought men from Babylon, and from Cuthah, and from Ava, and from Hamath, and from Sepharvaim, and placed them in the cities of Samaria instead of the children of Israel. And they possessed Samaria, and dwelt in the cities thereof. And so it was at the beginning of their dwelling there, that they feared not the Lord. Therefore the Lord sent lions among them, which slew some of them. Wherefore they spake to the king of Assyria, saying, The nations which thou hast removed and placed in the cities of Samaria know not the manner of the God of the land. Therefore he hath sent lions among them, and behold, they slay them, because they know not the manner of the God of the land. Then the king of Assyria commanded, saying, Carry thither one of the priests whom he brought from thence, and let them go and dwell there, and let him teach them the manner of the God of the land. Then one of the priests whom they had carried away from Samaria came and dwelt in Bethel, and taught them how they should fear the Lord. Howbeit every nation made gods of their own, and put them in the houses of the high places which the Samaritans had made, every nation in their cities wherein they dwelt. And the men of Babylon made Sukkoth-Benoth, and the men of Kuth made Nergal, and the men of Hamath made Ashimah. And the Avites made Nibhaz and Tartak, and the Sepharvites burnt their children in fire to Adrammelech and Anammelech, the gods of Sepharvaim. So they feared the Lord, and made unto themselves of the lowest of them priests of the high places, which sacrificed for them in the houses of the high places. They feared the Lord, and served their own gods, after the manner of the nations whom they carried away from thence. Unto this day they do after the former manners. They fear not the Lord, neither do they after their statutes, or after their ordinances, or after the law and commandment, which the Lord commanded the children of Jacob, whom he named Israel, with whom the Lord made a covenant and charged them, saying, Ye shall not fear other gods, nor bow yourselves to them, nor serve them, nor sacrifice to them. But the Lord who brought you up out of the land of Egypt with great power and a stretched out arm, him shall ye fear, and him shall ye worship, and to him shall ye do sacrifice. And the statutes and the ordinances and the law and the commandment which he wrote for you, ye shall observe to do forevermore, and ye shall not fear other gods. And the covenant that I have made with you ye shall not forget, neither shall ye fear other gods. But the Lord your God ye shall fear, and he shall deliver you out of the hand of all your enemies. Howbeit they did not hearken, but they did after their former manner. So these nations feared the Lord and served their graven images, both their children and their children's children, as did their fathers, so do they unto this day.

2 Kings 18. Now it came to pass in the third year of Hoshea, son of Elah, king of Israel, that Hezekiah, the son of Ahaz, king of Judah, began to reign. 25 years old was he when he began to reign, and he reigned 29 years in Jerusalem. His mother's name also was Abi, the daughter of Zechariah. And he did that which was right in the sight of the Lord, according to all that David his father did. He removed the high places, and brake the images, and cut down the groves, and brake in pieces the brazen serpent that Moses had made. For unto those days the children of Israel did burn incense to it, and he called it Nehushtan. He trusted in the Lord God of Israel, so that after him was none like him among all the kings of Judah, nor any that were before him. For he clave to the Lord, and departed not from following him, but kept his commandments which the Lord commanded Moses. And the Lord was with him, and he prospered whithersoever he went forth, and he rebelled against the king of Assyria, and served him not. He smote the Philistines even unto Gaza and the borders thereof, from the tower of the watchmen to the fenced city. And it came to pass in the fourth year of King Hezekiah, which was the seventh year of Hoshea, son of Elah, king of Israel, that Shalmaneser, king of Assyria, came up against Samaria and besieged it. And at the end of 3 years they took it, even in the sixth year of Hezekiah, that is, the ninth year of Hoshea, king of Israel, Samaria was taken. And the king of Assyria did carry away Israel unto Assyria, and put them in Hala and in Habor, by the river of Gozan, and in the city of the Medes, because they obeyed not the voice of the Lord their God, but transgressed his covenant, and all that Moses, the servant of the Lord, commanded, and would not hear them, nor do them. Now in the 14th year of King Hezekiah did Sennacherib, king of Assyria, come up against all the fenced cities of Judah, and took them. And Hezekiah, king of Judah, sent to the king of Assyria, to Lachish, saying, I have offended. Return from me. That which thou puttest on me will I bear. And the king of Assyria appointed unto Hezekiah, king of Judah, 300 talents of silver and 30 talents of gold. And Hezekiah gave him all the silver that was found in the house of the Lord, and in the treasures of the king's house. At that time did Hezekiah cut off the gold from the doors of the temple of the Lord, and from the pillars which Hezekiah king of Judah had overlaid, and gave it to the king of Assyria. And the king of Assyria sent Tartan and Rabsaris and Rabshakeh from Lachish to King Hezekiah, with a great host against Jerusalem. And they went up and came to Jerusalem. And when they were come up, they came and stood by the conduit of the upper pool, which is in the highway of the fuller's field. And when they had called to the king, there came out to them Eliakim the son of Hilkiah, which was over the household, and Shebna the scribe, and Joah the son of Asaph the recorder. And Rabshakeh said unto them, Speak ye now to Hezekiah, thus saith the great king, the king of Assyria, What confidence is this wherein thou trustest? Thou sayest, but they are but vain words, I have counsel and strength for the war. Now on whom dost thou trust, that thou rebellest against me? Now behold, thou trustest upon the staff of this bruised reed, even upon Egypt, on which if a man lean, it will go into his hand and pierce it. So is Pharaoh king of Egypt unto all that trust on him. But if we say unto me, We trust in the Lord our God, is not that he whose high places and whose altars Hezekiah hath taken away, and hath said to Judah and Jerusalem, Ye shall worship before this altar in Jerusalem? Now therefore I pray thee, give pledges to my lord the king of Assyria, and I will deliver thee 2,000 horses, if thou be able on thy part to set riders upon them. How then wilt thou turn away the face of one captain of the least of my master's servants, and put thy trust on Egypt for chariots and for horsemen? Am I now come up without the Lord against this place to destroy it? The Lord said to me, Go up against this land and destroy it. Then said Eliakim the son of Hilkiah, and Shebna and Joah unto Rabshakeh, Speak, I pray thee, to thy servants in the Syrian language, for we understand it, and talk not with us in the Jews' language, in the ears of the people that are on the wall. But Rabshakeh said unto them, Hath my master sent me to thy master, and to thee to speak these words? Hath he not sent me to the men which sit on the wall?
that they may eat their own dung and drink their own piss with you? Then Rabshakeh stood and cried with a loud voice in the Jews' language, and spake, saying, Hear the word of the king of Assyria. Thus saith the king, Let not Hezekiah deceive you, for he shall not be able to deliver you out of his hand. Neither let Hezekiah make you trust in the Lord, saying, The Lord will surely deliver us, and this city shall not be delivered into the hand of the king of Assyria. Hearken not to Hezekiah, for thus saith the king of Assyria, Make an agreement with me by a present, and come out to me. And then eat ye every man of his own vine, and every one of his fig tree, and drink ye every one the waters of his cistern, until I come and take you away to a land like unto your own land, a land of corn and wine, a land of bread and vineyards, a land of oil, olive, and honey, that ye may live and not die. And hearken not unto Hezekiah when he persuadeth you, saying, The Lord will deliver us. Hath any of the gods of the nations delivered at all his land out of the hand of the king of Assyria? Where are the gods of Hamath and of Arpad? Where are the gods of Sepharvaim, Hinnah, and Ivah? Have they delivered Sumeria out of mine hand? Who are they among all the gods of the countries that have delivered their country out of mine hand, that the Lord should deliver Jerusalem out of mine hand? But the people held their peace and answered him not a word. For the king's commandment was, saying, Answer him not. Then came Eliakim the son of Hilkiah, which was over the household, and Shebna the scribe, and Joah the son of Asaph the recorder, to Hezekiah with their clothes rent, and told him the words of Rabshakeh. 2 Kings 19. And it came to pass, when King Hezekiah heard it, that he rent his clothes, and covered himself with sackcloth, and went into the house of the Lord. And he sent Eliakim, which was over the household, and Shebna the scribe, and the elders of the priests, covered with sackcloth, to Isaiah the prophet, the son of Amoz. And they said unto him, Thus saith Hezekiah, This day is a day of trouble, and of rebuke, and blasphemy, for the children are come to the birth, and there is not strength to bring forth. It may be the Lord thy God will hear all the words of Rabshakeh, whom the king of Assyria, his master, hath sent to reproach the living God, and will reprove the words which the Lord thy God hath heard. Wherefore lift up thy prayer for the remnant that are left. So the servants of King Hezekiah came to Isaiah. And Isaiah said unto them, Thus shall he say to your master, Thus saith the Lord, Be not afraid of the words which thou hast heard, with which the servants of the king of Assyria have blasphemed me. Behold, I will send a blast upon him, and he shall hear a rumor, and shall return to his own land. And I will cause him to fall by the sword in his own land. So Rabshakeh returned, and found the king of Assyria warring against Libna, for he had heard that he was departed from Lachish. And when he heard say of Tirhakah, king of Ethiopia, Behold, he has come out to fight against thee, he sent messengers again unto Hezekiah, saying, Thus shall he speak to Hezekiah, king of Judah, saying, Let not thy God in whom thou trustest deceive thee, saying, Jerusalem shall not be delivered into the hand of the king of Assyria. Behold, thou hast heard what the kings of Assyria have done to all lands, by destroying them utterly, and shalt thou be delivered? Have the gods of the nations delivered them which my fathers have destroyed, as Gozan, and Haran, and Rezpheh, and the children of Eden which were in Thelasar? Where is the king of Hamath, and the king of Arpad, and the king of the city of Sepharvaim, of Hinnah, and Ivah? And Hezekiah received the letter of the hand of the messengers, and read it. And Hezekiah went up into the house of the Lord, and spread it before the Lord. And Hezekiah prayed before the Lord, and said, O Lord God of Israel, which dwellest between the cherubims, thou art the God, even thou alone, of all the kingdoms of the earth. Thou hast made heaven and earth. Lord, bow down thine ear, and hear. Open, Lord, thine eyes, and see, and hear the words of Sennacherib, which had sent him to reproach the living God. Of a truth, Lord, the kings of Assyria have destroyed the nations and their lands, and have cast their gods into the fire, for they were no gods, but the work of men's hands, wood and stone, therefore they have destroyed them. Now therefore, O Lord our God, I beseech thee, save thou us out of his hand, that all the kingdoms of the earth may know that thou art the Lord God, even thou only.
Then Isaiah, the son of Amoz, sent to Hezekiah, saying, Thus saith the Lord God of Israel, That which thou hast prayed to me against Sennacherib, king of Assyria, I have heard. This is the word that the Lord hath spoken concerning him. The virgin, the daughter of Zion, hath despised thee, and laughed thee to scorn. The daughter of Jerusalem hath shaken her head at thee. Whom hast thou reproached and blasphemed? And against whom hast thou exalted thy voice, and lifted up thine eyes on high? Even against the Holy One of Israel. By thy messengers thou hast reproached the Lord, and hast said, With the multitude of my chariots I am come up to the height of the mountains, to the sides of Lebanon, and will cut down the tall cedar trees thereof, and the choice fir trees thereof. And I will enter into the lodgings of his borders, and into the forest of his Carmel. I have digged and drunk strange waters, and with the sole of my feet have I dried up all the rivers of besieged places. Hast thou not heard long ago how I have done it, and of ancient times that I have formed it? Now have I brought it to pass that thou shouldst be to lay waste fenced cities into ruinous heaps. Therefore their inhabitants were of small power. They were dismayed and confounded. They were as the grass of the field, and as the green herb, as the grass on the housetops, and as corn blasted before it be grown up. But I know thy abode, and thy going out, and thy coming in, and thy rage against me. Because thy rage against me and thy tumult is come up into mine ears, therefore I will put my hook into thy nose and my bridle in thy lips, and I will turn thee back by the way which thou camest. And this shall be a sign unto thee. Ye shall eat this year such things as grow of themselves, and in the second year that which springeth of the same. And in the third year sow ye and reap, and plant vineyards and eat the fruits thereof. And the remnant that is escaped of the house of Judah shall yet again take root downward, and bear fruit upward. For out of Jerusalem shall go forth a remnant, and they that escape out of Mount Zion. The zeal of the Lord of hosts shall do this. Therefore thus saith the Lord concerning the king of Assyria, He shall not come into this city, nor shoot an arrow there, nor come before it with shield, nor cast a bank against it. By the way that he came, by the same shall he return, and shall not come into this city, saith the Lord. For I will defend this city, to save it for mine own sake, and for my servant David's sake. And it came to pass that night that the angel of the Lord went out, and smote in the camp of the Assyrians 185,000. And when they arose early in the morning, behold, they were all dead corpses. So Sennacherib, king of Assyria, departed, and went and returned, and dwelt at Nineveh. And it came to pass, as he was worshipping in the house of Nishroch his god, that Adrammelech and Sharezer his son smote him with the sword, and they escaped into the land of Armenia, and Esarhaddon his son reigned in his stead.

sick unto death. And the prophet Isaiah, the son of Amoz, came to him and said unto him, Thus saith the Lord, Set thine house in order, for thou shalt die, and not live. And he turned his face to the wall and prayed unto the Lord, saying, I beseech thee, O Lord, remember now how I have walked before thee in truth and with a perfect heart, and have done that which is good in thy sight. And Hezekiah wept sore. And it came to pass, afore Isaiah was gone out into the middle court, that the word of the Lord came to him, saying, Turn again, and tell Hezekiah, the captain of my people, Thus saith the Lord, the God of David thy father, I have heard thy prayer, I have seen thy tears. Behold, I will heal thee. On the third day thou shalt go up unto the house of the Lord, and I will add unto thy days 15 years, and I will deliver thee and this city out of the hand of the king of Assyria. And I will defend this city for mine own sake, and for my servant David's sake. And Isaiah said, Take a lump of figs. And they took it and laid it on the boil, and he recovered. And Hezekiah said unto Isaiah, What shall be the sign that the Lord will heal me, and that I shall go up into the house of the Lord the third day? And Isaiah said, This sign shalt thou have of the Lord, that the Lord will do the thing that he hath spoken. Shall the shadow go forward 10 degrees, or go back 10 degrees? And Hezekiah answered, It is a light thing for the shadow to go down 10 degrees. Nay, but let the shadow return backward 10 degrees. And Isaiah the prophet cried unto the Lord, and he brought the shadow 10 degrees backward, by which it had gone down in the dial of Ahaz. At that time, Berodach-Baladan, the son of Baladan, king of Babylon, sent letters and a present unto Hezekiah, for he had heard that Hezekiah had been sick. And Hezekiah hearkened unto them, and shewed them all the house of his precious things, the silver and the gold, and the spices, and the precious ointment, and all the house of his armor, and all that was found in his treasures. There was nothing in his house, nor in all his dominion, that Hezekiah shewed them not. Then came Isaiah the prophet unto King Hezekiah, and said unto him, What said these men, and from whence came they unto thee? And Hezekiah said, They are come from a far country, even from Babylon. And he said, What have they seen in thine house? And Hezekiah answered, All the things that are in mine house have they seen. There is nothing among my treasures that I have not shewed them. And Isaiah said unto Hezekiah, Hear the word of the Lord. Behold, the days come that all that is in thine house, and that which thy fathers have laid up in store unto this day, shall be carried into Babylon. Nothing shall be left, saith the Lord. And of thy sons that shall issue from thee, which thou shalt beget, shall they take away, and they shall be eunuchs in the palace of the king of Babylon. Then said Hezekiah unto Isaiah, Good is the word of the Lord which thou hast spoken. And he said, Is it not good if peace and truth be in my days? And the rest of the acts of Hezekiah and all his might, and how he made a pool and a conduit, and brought water into the city, are they not written in the book of the Chronicles of the kings of Judah? And Hezekiah slept with his fathers, and Manasseh his son reigned in his stead. 2 Kings 21. Manasseh was 12 years old when he began to reign, and reigned 55 years in Jerusalem, and his mother's name was Hephzibah. And he did that which was evil in the sight of the Lord, after the abominations of the heathen, whom the Lord cast out before the children of Israel. For he built up again the high places which Hezekiah his father had destroyed, and he reared up altars for Baal, and made a grove, as did Ahab king of Israel, and worshipped all the host of heaven, and served them. And he built altars in the house of the Lord, of which the Lord said, In Jerusalem will I put my name. And he built altars for all the host of heaven in the two courts of the house of the Lord. And he made his son pass through the fire, and observed times, and used enchantments, and dealt with familiar spirits and wizards. He wrought much wickedness in the sight of the Lord, to provoke him to anger. And he set a graven image of the grove that he had made in the house, of which the Lord said to David, and to Solomon his son, In this house and in Jerusalem, which I have chosen out of all tribes of Israel, will I put my name forever. Neither will I make the feet of Israel move any more out of the land which I gave their fathers,
Only if they will observe to do according to all that I have commanded them,

and according to all the law that my servant Moses commanded them. But they hearkened not, and Manasseh seduced them to do more evil than did the nations whom the Lord destroyed before the children of Israel. And the Lord spake by his servants the prophets, saying, Because Manasseh, king of Judah, hath done these abominations, and hath done wickedly above all that the Amorites did, which were before him, and hath made Judah also to sin with his idols. Therefore thus saith the Lord God of Israel, Behold, I am bringing such evil upon Jerusalem and Judah, that whosoever heareth of it, both his ears shall tingle. And I will stretch over Jerusalem the line of Samaria, and the plummet of the house of Ahab. And I will wipe Jerusalem as a man wipeth a dish, wiping it and turning it upside down. And I will forsake the remnant of mine inheritance, and deliver them into the hand of their enemies, and they shall become a prey and a spoil to all their enemies. Because they have done that which was evil in my sight, and have provoked me to anger, since the day their fathers came forth out of Egypt, even unto this day. Moreover, Manasseh shed innocent blood very much, till he had filled Jerusalem from one end to another, beside his sin wherewith he made Judah to sin, in doing that which was evil in the sight of the Lord. Now the rest of the acts of Manasseh, and all that he did, and his sin that he sinned, are they not written in the book of the Chronicles of the kings of Judah? And Manasseh slept with his fathers, and was buried in the garden of his own house, in the garden of Uzzah. And Amon his son reigned in his stead. Amon was 22 years old when he began to reign, and he reigned 2 years in Jerusalem. And his mother's name was Meshulameth, the daughter of Haruz of Jotbah. And he did that which was evil in the sight of the Lord, as his father Manasseh did. And he walked in all the way that his father walked in, and served the idols that his father served, and worshipped them. And he forsook the Lord God of his fathers, and walked not in the way of the Lord. And the servants of Amon conspired against him, and slew the king in his own house. And the people of the land slew all them that had conspired against King Amon. And the people of the land made Josiah his son king in his stead. Now the rest of the acts of Amon which he did, are they not written in the book of the Chronicles of the kings of Judah? And he was buried in his sepulchre in the garden of Uzzah, and Josiah his son reigned in his stead. 2 Kings 22. Josiah was 8 years old when he began to reign, and he reigned 31 years in Jerusalem. And his mother's name was Jedidah, the daughter of Adiah of Boscath. And he did that which was right in the sight of the Lord, and walked in all the way of David his father, and turned not aside to the right hand or to the left. And it came to pass in the 18th year of King Josiah, that the king sent Shaphan, the son of Azaliah, the son of Meshulam, the scribe, to the house of the Lord, saying, Go up to Hilkiah the high priest, that he may sum the silver which is brought into the house of the Lord, which the keepers of the door have gathered of the people. And let them deliver it into the hand of the doers of the work, that have the oversight of the house of the Lord, and let them give it to the doers of the work which is in the house of the Lord, to repair the breaches of the house, unto carpenters, and builders, and masons, and to buy timber and hewn stone to repair the house. Howbeit, there was no reckoning made with them of the money that was delivered into their hand, because they dealt faithfully. And Hilkiah the high priest said unto Shaphan the scribe, I have found the book of the law in the house of the Lord. And Hilkiah gave the book to Shaphan, and he read it. And Shaphan the scribe came to the king, and brought the king word again, and said, Thy servants have gathered the money that was found in the house, and have delivered it into the hand of them that do the work, that have the oversight of the house of the Lord. And Shaphan the scribe shewed the king, saying, Hilkiah the priest hath delivered me a book. And Shaphan read it before the king. And it came to pass, when the king had heard the words of the book of the law, that he rent his clothes. And the king commanded Hilkiah the priest, and Ahikam the son of Shaphan, and Achbor the son of Micaiah, and Shaphan the scribe, and Azahiah the servant of the king, saying, Go ye, inquire of the Lord for me, and for the people, and for all Judah, concerning the words of this book that is found. For great is the wrath of the Lord that is kindled against us, because our fathers have not hearkened unto the words of this book,
to do according to all that is written concerning us. So Hilkiah the priest, and Ahikam, and Akbor, and Shaphan, and Asahiah went unto Huldah the prophetess, the wife of Shallum, the son of Tikva, the son of Hahas, keeper of the wardrobe. Now she dwelt in Jerusalem in the college, and they communed with her. And she said unto them, Thus saith the Lord God of Israel, Tell the man that sent you to me, Thus saith the Lord, Behold, I will bring evil upon this place and upon the inhabitants thereof, even all the words of the book which the king of Judah hath read. Because they have forsaken me and have burned incense unto other gods, that they might provoke me to anger with all the works of their hands. Therefore my wrath shall be kindled against this place and shall not be quenched. But to the king of Judah, which sent you to inquire of the Lord, thus shall he say to him, Thus saith the Lord God of Israel, as touching the words which thou hast heard, because thine heart was tender, and thou hast humbled thyself before the Lord, when thou heardest what I spake against this place, and against the inhabitants thereof, that they should become a desolation and a curse, and hast rent thy clothes and wept before me, I also have heard thee, said the Lord. Behold, therefore I will gather thee unto thy fathers, and thou shalt be gathered into thy grave in peace, and thine eyes shall not see all the evil which I will bring upon this place. And they brought the king word again.

0: 2 Kings 23. And the king sent, and they gathered unto him all the elders of Judah and of Jerusalem. And the king went up into the house of the Lord, and all the men of Judah and all the inhabitants of Jerusalem with him, and the priests and the prophets, and all the people, both small and great. And he read in their ears all the words of the book of the covenant, which was found in the house of the Lord. And the king stood by a pillar and made a covenant before the Lord to walk after the Lord, and to keep his commandments and his testimonies and his statutes with all their heart and all their soul, to perform the words of this covenant that were written in this book. And all the people stood to the covenant. And the king commanded Hilkiah the high priest, and the priests of the second order, and the keepers of the door, to bring forth out of the temple of the Lord all the vessels that were made for Baal, and for the grove, and for all the host of heaven. And he burned them without Jerusalem in the fields of Kidron, and carried the ashes of them unto Bethel. And he put down the idolatrous priests, whom the kings of Judah had ordained to burn incense in the high places in the city of Judah, and in the places round about Jerusalem, them also that burned incense unto Baal, to the sun, and to the moon, and to the planets, and to all the host of heaven. And he brought out the grove from the house of the Lord without Jerusalem, unto the brook Kidron, and burned it at the brook Kidron, and stamped it small to powder, and cast the powder thereof upon the graves of the children of the people. And he brake down the houses of the Sodomites that were by the house of the Lord, where the women wove hangings for the grove. And he brought all the priests out of the cities of Judah, and defiled the high places where the priests had burned incense, from Geba to Beersheba, and brake down the high places of the gates that were in the entering in of the gate of Joshua the governor of the city, which were on a man's left hand at the gate of the city. Nevertheless, the priests of the high places came not up to the altar of the Lord in Jerusalem, but they did eat of the unleavened bread among their brethren. And he defiled Topheth, which is in the valley of the children of Hinnom, that no man might make his son or his daughter to pass through the fire to Molech. And he took away the horses that the kings of Judah had given to the sun, at the entering in of the house of the Lord, by the chamber of Nathan-Melech the chamberlain, which was in the suburbs, and burned the chariots of the sun with fire. And the altars that were on the top of the upper chamber of Ahaz, which the kings of Judah had made, and the altars which Manasseh had made in the two courts of the house of the Lord, did the king beat down, and break them down from thence, and cast the dust of them into the brook Kidron. And the high places that were before Jerusalem, which were on the right hand of the Mount of Corruption, which Solomon the king of Israel had builded for Ashtoreth the abomination of the Zidonians, and for Chemosh the abomination of the Moabites, and for Milcom the abomination of the children of Ammon, did the king defile. And he brake in pieces the images, and cut down the groves, and filled their places with the bones of men. Moreover, the altar that was at Bethel, and the high place which Jeroboam the son of Nebat, who made Israel to sin, had made, both that altar and the high place he brake down, and burnt the high place, and stamped it small to powder, and burnt the grove. And as Josiah turned himself, he spied the sepulchres that were there in the mount, and sent and took the bones out of the sepulchres, and burnt them upon the altar, and polluted it, according to the word of the Lord, which the man of God proclaimed, who proclaimed these words. Then he said, What title is that that I see? And the men of the city told him, It is the sepulchre of the man of God, which came from Judah, and proclaimed these things that thou hast done against the altar of Bethel. And he said, Let him alone, let no man move his bones. So they let his bones alone with the bones of the prophet that came out of Samaria. And all the houses also of the high places that were in the cities of Samaria, which the kings of Israel had made to provoke the Lord to anger, Josiah took away, and did to them according to all the acts that he had done in Bethel. And he slew all the priests of the high places that were there upon the altars, and burned men's bones upon them, and returned to Jerusalem. And the king commanded all the people, saying, Keep the Passover unto the Lord your God, as it is written in the book of this covenant. Surely there was not holden such a Passover from the days of the judges that judged Israel, nor in all the days of the kings of Israel, nor of the kings of Judah. But in the 18th year of King Josiah, wherein this Passover was holden to the Lord in Jerusalem. Moreover, the workers with familiar spirits, and the wizards, and the images, and the idols, and all the abominations that were spied in the land of Judah and in Jerusalem, did Josiah put away, that he might perform the words of the law which were written in the book that Hilkiah the priest found in the house of the Lord. And like unto him was there no king before him that turned to the Lord with all his heart, and with all his soul, and with all his might, according to all of the law of Moses. Neither after him arose there any like him. Notwithstanding, the Lord turned not from the fierceness of his great wrath, wherewith his anger was kindled against Judah, because of all the provocations that Manasseh had provoked him withal. And the Lord said, I will remove Judah also out of my sight, as I have removed Israel, and will cast off this city Jerusalem, which I have chosen, and the house of which I said, My name shall be there. Now the rest of the acts of Josiah, and all that he did, are they not written in the book of Chronicles of the kings of Judah? In his days Pharaoh Necho, king of Egypt, went up against the king of Assyria to the river Euphrates, and King Josiah went against him, and he slew him at Megiddo, where he had seen him. And his servants carried him in a chariot dead from Megiddo, and brought him to Jerusalem, and buried him in his own sepulchre. And the people of the land took Jehoahaz, the son of Josiah, and anointed him, and made him king in his father's stead. Jehoahaz was 23 years old when he began to reign, and he reigned 3 months in Jerusalem, and his mother's name was Hamutal, the daughter of Jeremiah of Libnah. And he did that which was evil in the sight of the Lord, according to all that his fathers had done. And Pharaoh Necho put him in bands at Riblah in the land of Hamath, that he might not reign in Jerusalem, and put the land to a tribute of 100 talents of silver and 1 talent of gold. And Pharaoh Necho made Eliakim the son of Josiah king in the room of Josiah his father, and turned his name to Jehoiakim, and took Jehoahaz away. And he came to Egypt and died there. And Jehoiakim gave the silver and gold to Pharaoh, but he taxed the land to give the money according to the commandment of Pharaoh. He exacted the silver and the gold of the people of the land, of every one according to his taxation, to give it unto Pharaoh Necho. Jehoiakim was 25 years old when he began to reign, and he reigned 11 years in Jerusalem. And his mother's name was Zebudah, the daughter of Pedaiah of Rumah. And he did that which was evil in the sight of the Lord, according to all that his fathers had done. 2 Kings 24. In his days Nebuchadnezzar, king of Babylon, came up, and Jehoiakim became his servant 3 years. Then he turned and rebelled against him. And the Lord sent against him bands of the Chaldees, and bands of the Syrians, and bands of the Moabites, and bands of the children of Ammon, and sent them against Judah to destroy it, according to the word of the Lord, which he spake by his servants the prophets. Surely at the commandment of the Lord came this upon Judah, to remove them out of his sight, for the sins of Manasseh, according to all that he did, and also for the innocent blood that he shed, for he filled Jerusalem with innocent blood, which the Lord would not pardon. Now the rest of the acts of Jehoiakim and all that he did, are they not written in the book of the Chronicles of the kings of Judah? So Jehoiakim slept with his fathers, and Jehoiakim his son reigned in his stead. And the king of Egypt came not again any more out of his land, for the king of Babylon had taken from the river of Egypt unto the river Euphrates all that pertained to the king of Egypt. Jehoiakim was 18 years old when he began to reign, and he reigned in Jerusalem 3 months. And his mother's name was Neshutah, the daughter of Elnathan of Jerusalem. And he did that which was evil in the sight of the Lord, according to all that his father had done. At that time the servants of Nebuchadnezzar, king of Babylon, came up against Jerusalem, and the city was besieged. And Nebuchadnezzar, king of Babylon, came against the city, and his servants did besiege it. And Jehoiakim, the king of Judah, went out to the king of Babylon, he and his mother and his servants, and his princes and his officers, and the king of Babylon took him in the 8th year of his reign. And he carried out thence all the treasures of the house of the Lord, and the treasures of the king's house, and cut in pieces all the vessels of gold which Solomon, king of Israel, had made in the temple of the Lord, as the Lord had said. And he carried away all Jerusalem, and all the princes, and all the mighty men of valor, even 10,000 captives, and all the craftsmen and smiths, none remained, save the poorest sort of the people of the land. And he carried away Jehoiakim to Babylon, and the king's mother, and the king's wives, and his officers, and the mighty of the land, those carried he into captivity from Jerusalem to Babylon. And all the men of might, even 7,000, and craftsmen and smiths 1,000, all that were strong and apt for war, even them the king of Babylon brought captive to Babylon. And the king of Babylon made Mattaniah his father's brother king in his stead, and changed his name to Zedekiah. Zedekiah was 21 years old when he began to reign, and he reigned 11 years in Jerusalem. And his mother's name was Hamutal, the daughter of Jeremiah of Libnah. And he did that which was evil in the sight of the Lord, according to all that Jehoiakim had done. For through the anger of the Lord it came to pass in Jerusalem and Judah, until he had cast them out from his presence, that Zedekiah rebelled against the king of Babylon.
1: 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To another segment of Types and Figures on eBible Fellowship. In this segment of Types and Figures, we're going to be speaking about rain. And you know, in certain parts of the world, people regularly struggle through long periods of drought, having no rain. And these dry seasons can be extremely grievous days to the people affected by them. And as we all know, sufficient rainfall is essential for mankind to live and to survive upon the earth. And in other parts of the world, in other lands, rainfall may be more plenteous. And as a result of receiving abundant rain, these lands enjoy fruitful harvests and they experience greater levels of prosperity. So, given the vital nature of rainfall to mankind's daily survival in this world, and its connection to even the quality of life that people enjoy, it's no wonder, then, that God uses rain in the Bible as a type and figure of His holy word. This spiritual tie-in can be seen in the book of Isaiah in chapter 55, verse 10. "For as the rain cometh down and the snow from heaven, and returneth not thither, but watereth the earth, and maketh it bring forth and bud, that it may give seed to the sower and bread to the eater, so shall my word be that goeth forth out of my mouth. It shall not return unto me void, but it shall accomplish that which I please, and it shall prosper in the thing." So spiritually, the Word of God is also essential and vital to man's survival. Without the Word of God, there's terrible spiritual famine and the people perish. But with it, as the Bible teaches us that God sent forth His Word as the early and latter rain, it produced a glorious and abundant harvest of souls. God likens those saved during the seasons of rain as being like the precious fruit of the earth. The rain, a type and figure of the Word of God.

Greetings, everyone. This is Bob Grandy welcoming you to eBible Fellowship's program called Where's That Bible Verse? God tells us in Romans 15, verse 4, "For whatsoever things were written aforetime were written for our learning, that we through patience and comfort of the Scriptures might have hope." During this time, I'll slowly read and then repeat 5 random verses from the King James Bible, but I will not tell you where they are located in God's Word, the Bible. So listen carefully and try to identify which Bible book, chapter, and even the verse number where each verse can be found. Here's the first verse. "Even the mystery which hath been hid from ages and from generations, but now is made manifest to his saints." I'll repeat it. "Even the mystery which hath been hid from ages and from generations, but now is made manifest to his saints." Here's the second verse. "That ye put off concerning the former conversation the old man, which is corrupt according to the deceitful lusts." I'll read it again. "That ye put off concerning the former conversation the old man, which is corrupt according to the deceitful lusts." And here's verse number 3. "Looking for that blessed hope and the glorious appearing of the great God and our Savior, Jesus Christ." I'll repeat it. "Looking for that blessed hope and the glorious appearing of the great God and our Savior, Jesus Christ." Here's the fourth verse. "Also Cyrus the king brought forth the vessels of the house of Jehovah, which Nebuchadnezzar had brought forth out of Jerusalem, and had put them in the house of his gods." I'll repeat it. "Also Cyrus the king brought forth the vessels of the house of Jehovah, which Nebuchadnezzar had brought forth out of Jerusalem, and had put them in the house of his gods." And here's verse number 5. "For thou art an holy people unto Jehovah thy God. Jehovah thy God hath chosen thee to be a special people unto himself, above all people that are upon the face of the earth." I'll read it again. "For thou art an holy people unto Jehovah thy God. Jehovah thy God hath chosen thee to be a special people unto himself, above all people that are upon the face of the earth." And we'll be back in a moment to discover where these scriptures are located in God's Word, the Bible.

Now it's time to find out where today's verses are found in the Bible. Here's the first verse. Even the mystery which hath been hid from ages and from generations, but now is made manifest to his saints. And that verse is from Colossians chapter 1, verse 26. Colossians 1, 26. And here's verse number 2. That ye put off concerning the former conversation the old man, which is corrupt according to the deceitful lusts. And that verse is found in Ephesians chapter 4, verse 22. Ephesians 4, 22. Here's verse number 3. Looking for that blessed hope and the glorious appearing of the great God and our Savior, Jesus Christ. And that verse is found in Titus chapter 2, verse 13.

the earth. And that verse is found in Deuteronomy chapter 7, verse 6. Deuteronomy 7, verse 6. Thank you for joining us today to discover where's that Bible verse? And remember what God tells us in Psalm 119, verse 105. Thy word is a lamp unto my feet and a light unto my path.

0: 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In this series of Bible studies, we'll be taking a closer look at the Bible's evidence for the completion of the prolonged judgment day and the end of the world occurring in the year 2033. And now here's your host and Bible teacher, Chris McCann.
1: Hello, and welcome to eBible Fellowship's Bible Study that is examining the biblical evidence for the end in the year 2033. And this is study number 93. And again, we've been looking at verses that directly speak to the accusation, the charge that we are doing wrong by looking into the Bible and studying and trying to find whatever we can find in relationship to the second coming of Christ, judgment day, the end of the world, and so forth. And we're not finding that. We're not finding that. We're not finding support for the church's position, which is not really surprising because the churches are apostate in our day. They have lost sight of truth, and it's almost, I mean, I would never use this as a proof, but I think it's a truism that when the churches get together with one voice and say in unison, no man can know, it's heresy, don't look into these things, it's almost guaranteed, given they're like the gang that couldn't shoot straight, but it's almost guaranteed that the opposite would be true. And it so happens that is the case as we have gone to the Bible and we find, yes, God says repeatedly, the wise will understand. The prudent man foreseeth the evil, hideth himself, but the simple pass on or are punished. The simple would be the ignorant, professed Christian, you know, the church member who believes the pastor without wavering, without really checking it out. And the pastor says, you can't know, so therefore we can't know. And they pass on in ignorance of time and judgment, and the simple pass on and are, well, let's see how that go again, Proverbs 22. Verse 3, the simple pass on and are punished. They're punished. You know, we've covered that. We've covered that, you know, and we've looked at a number of verses. I want to look at one more in the Old Testament, Proverbs 28. Proverbs 28, verse 5, evil men understand not judgment, but they that seek Jehovah understand all things. You get it? You get it? I hope you're starting to get it. I hope you're starting to see it. Remember we began back in Genesis 18 when God came to Abraham and the statement was made in verse 17, shall I hide from Abraham the thing which I do? And the thing he was about to do was to destroy the city of Sodom as well as the cities of the plain, four cities of the plain. And so he informed Abraham, which is why Abraham was able to afterward intercede for the righteous in the city Sodom. Will you destroy the city for so many's sake? Because Lot his nephew, who is a righteous man, was in that city. And you see, God revealed it, the flood, the very date, exact date, by the way, prior to Noah, prior to the flood, revealed to Abraham his plan to destroy Sodom, then proceeds to enter into Sodom in the form of two angels or two men, who are really God himself making an appearance. And they give Lot advance information that allows him to get out of the city. You see, God warns his people, So they can foresee. And yet the wicked reject the warning. They don't take warning. And they perish. They perish in the flood. They perish by fire and brimstone in Sodom and Gomorrah and Admah and Zeboim, the cities of the plain. They perish under the wrath of God, the judgment of God. This is the usual situation. It's why Daniel 12, verse 9, God said, seal up the word, O Daniel, till the time of the end. Definitely implying at the time of the end, it will no longer be sealed. It will be unsealed. And knowledge will increase, Daniel 12, verse 4. But in verse 9, it's repeated, seal up the word till the time of the end. And then the next verse, none of the wicked will understand, but the wise will understand. We're reading that again. Proverbs 28, verse 5, evil men, the wicked are the evil. Evil men understand not judgment, but they that seek Jehovah understand all things. The wise will understand. A wise man's heart discerneth time and judgment. The 10 virgins, 5 wise, 5 foolish, in Matthew 25, they hear the cry, the bridegroom cometh. Well, hold it. Hold it. How can they hear a cry when you can't know when Christ is coming? But there's a definite warning sound, isn't it? And they awaken. All 10 awaken. They had all been sleeping. They go to their lamp. And that means the Bible, thy word is a lamp unto my feet. And the wise have oil. They light the lamp. The fools have no oil. And they can't light the lamp. So, you know, the picture is clear. The wise virgins have eyes of understanding, the eyes that are illuminated by the Spirit of God. The oil represents the Holy Spirit. They possess the oil. They have the Spirit. Therefore, they can see. And in the Bible, to see is synonymous with to understand. That's what it means. Look at Ephesians chapter 1. Ephesians 1, verse 17 and 18, that the God of our Lord Jesus Christ, the Father of glory, may give unto you the spirit of wisdom and revelation in the knowledge of him, the eyes of your understanding being enlightened. There it is. That's why the cry, it's the time of the end. The bridegroom is Christ. Christ cometh. Christ cometh. It's the cry of God. It's coming from heaven. And the Bible is the book of God that has come down from heaven. And therefore, we hear the cry echoing forth from the pages of Scripture, the bridegroom cometh. And actually, we'd have to say he's already come, because this was prior to May 21, 2011. God's elect heard the warning cry, because others, like a good, faithful man, like Mr. Camping, had his eyes open, and the Lord also provided him a worldwide platform, radio stations and internet and so forth. And he performed the role faithfully of a watchman. When you see the sword come, And that's why Christ is coming. He's coming with a sword to slay the wicked of the earth. When you see the sword approaching or coming, the watchman is supposed to blow the trumpet and warn the people. If you fail to do that, then the blood of the people is on your hands because you're a terrible watchman. And so that was done, and God's people heard the warning cry coming again from the Bible. And then it started to sound as other elect took it up and proclaimed it, and more heard. And it's like they woke up and they went to the Bible, whether those in the churches or out of the churches, God's people truly saved, and those only who profess to be Christian, they're not truly saved, all turned to the Bible, and it depended on whether you had the oil or not. See, those with the oil were ready, and then he came and they went in. We read in Matthew 25, and the door was shut. And the door shut on May 21, 2011, Judgment Day. The others without the oil, they went to buy, and, you know, probably that is pointing to them going to pastors, going to, you know, men of renown within the congregations. What do you think about this coming of Christ? No man knows. And so they're disputing, and, well, who should I listen to? And they ran out of time, and Christ came, and the door shut. And that was it. That was it. Well, they obviously were never God's elect. But that is the breakdown. That is always the breakdown. The wise understand, the wicked do not understand. Evil men understand not judgment, but they that seek Jehovah understand all things, you know, that the Lord would have us to understand, all the measure of truth that he has determined to mete out to us, to provide to us concerning matters of time and judgment, concerning the things that were sealed till the end time. And we will understand them, not the wicked. They'll not understand. And on top of not understanding, the Bible tells us this will be the reaction of the wicked to the things they fail to understand because, you know, it goes back to being a natural man. 1 Corinthians 2:13 and 14. We compare spiritual with spiritual. The Holy Spirit teaches. But the natural man cannot receive the, quote it, make sure I get it perfectly right. 1 Corinthians 2 and verse 13, second part of the verse, but which the Holy Ghost teacheth, comparing spiritual things with spiritual. But the natural man receiveth not the things of the Spirit of God, for they are foolishness unto him, neither can he know them, because they are spiritually discerned. Cannot know them, cannot understand them. Evil men understand not judgment. They don't understand when God forewarns, because the methodology, spiritual with spiritual, Christ spoke in parables, and there's a whole lot of times we have to say, now the spiritual meaning of this, and it's foolishness to them because they haven't been given ears to hear. And since they cannot know them, and evil men understand them not, according to Proverbs 28, here's the response we read in 2 Peter 2, verse 10, but chiefly them that walk after the flesh in lust of uncleanness and despise government. Presumptuous are they, self-willed. They're not afraid to speak evil of dignities, whereas angels, which are greater in power and might, bring not a railing accusation against them before the Lord. But these, as natural brute beasts, see the word natural there, hearkening back to 1 Corinthians, these as natural brute beasts made to be taken and destroyed speak evil of the things that they understand not, and shall utterly perish in their own corruption. They don't understand it. They sense, however, that things being said or the teaching that they're coming in contact with is operating on a level they cannot perceive, the spiritual, and it angers them. It troubles them. They don't like it. They feel much more comfortable in their congregation full of other natural-minded people, other professed Christians. They're much more comfortable and secure. Everyone of a like natural mind, unfortunately. And so when they come in contact with the true gospel of the Bible and God's true people who carry that gospel, and they hear these things that have to do with matters of time and judgment and biblical calendars of history, that is a timeline derived right from the Bible itself, and how the Lord operates from biblical event to biblical event using a definite pattern of time and working things out in his overall gospel program or Bible program, probably more accurate. These things begin to bother them, annoy them. I mean, especially listening to these studies, and I'm reading from the Bible, and yet the Bible's emphasis is on the wise will know, the wise will discern, the wise, the prudent will foresee, and so forth. And God's elect are the wise. The wise will have the oil, the Holy Spirit. The wise will have the eyes of their understanding illuminated. And on the other hand, the wicked will not understand, not discern. The wicked will pass on and be punished. And you can see why that could trouble someone, because their church position, which they adhere to, is placing them in the spot of the wicked. It's positioning them in these verses, not on the side of God and the side of the people of God, and not, you know, really in the place you want to be, where God is commending and God is indicating, yes, yes, I will reveal the secret things unto my people. And once revealed to them, they belong to my people. No, the churchman has been placed in the spot, in the position of decrying, denouncing the secret things. You cannot know secret things of God. Well, what about Deuteronomy 29:29? That's the word of God. God said it, not me, that he will reveal the secret things. And we went to a number of verses, Amos 3, verse 7, Jehovah God will do nothing, but he revealeth his secret to his servants, the prophets. His servants, you get it? Revealed secret to his servants, to the true servants, the true prophets. Prophets in the sense, you know, in our day, we're not Jeremiah's or Isaiah's. Prophets in the sense we speak forth or proclaim the truth of the Bible. That's the spiritual definition of a prophet. And they're in the place of saying, you can't know. Well, yeah, Jesus said, no man can know the day or hour, or of that day knoweth no man. And then we point out, well, you know, verse 37, the next verse, it mentions Noah. Let's go back, look at Noah. And we find God told Noah the exact day, month, and year in advance. And again, it places them in the dark. They don't have the oil. Their lamp does not light in spiritual ignorance. As we've also mentioned, Jeremiah 8, verse 7, my people know not the judgment of Jehovah. And that wasn't said by God to commend them. That was said in a frustration, or how can this be? Of course, God knows, but he just wanted to really illustrate the disconnect between those who say they're his people. And he mentions that the word of the scribe is written in vain, because they're not getting the message from the word. They're not receiving the warning or receiving the secret information coming from God as he opens their eyes through the process of comparing spiritual with spiritual. Jesus in Luke 19, verse 44, pronounces the judgment upon Jerusalem because they knew not. They were ignorant. They knew not the time of his visitation. And oh, how terrible it is that so many hundreds upon hundreds of millions of professed Christians have been fooled and tricked into thinking that being ignorant of matters of time and judgment, being ignorant of the coming of the Lord, is actually commendable and a good thing. And it's heretical to look. And you see, that's where 2 Peter 2 comes in. They don't understand. And so they speak evil of the things they understand not. Now, that word that's translated speak evil is the usual word for blaspheme, because blaspheme means to speak evil of. And so they're hearing 2033, you heretic. What's the matter with you, you fool? Jesus doesn't know. And all kinds of things, you know, that are spoken against and speaking evil of, because they do not understand. And yet we who are God's people, we understand. We understand why they speak this way. We understand why they're so angry, why they insist we stop. It's the Bible reveals all these things to the understanding of the Lord's people. Well, okay, Lord willing, when we get together our next study, we're going to go back to Genesis to chapter 19, and we'll see that God comes to Sodom. God comes to Sodom, to the gate of Sodom, and the only one there is Lot. Lot. Now, when we think of God coming to Sodom, and Sodom in the Bible is used as a picture of the world and can be used as a picture of the church, and we'll find in chapter 19, it's a picture of both. And so the only way God comes to the world, or even to people in the church, or to the people of God, since the Bible was completed, is through the Bible. The Bible is the portal. The Bible is the door. That's what Jesus said. I am the door. By me, you must come in and be saved. So the Bible is the door, because Christ is the door and Christ is the Word. He's the essence of the Bible. Therefore, when God comes to the gate of Sodom, it's like heaven coming to earth. And that portal between heaven and earth is only the Bible, which explains why none of the men of the city of Sodom are at their own gate. And that would also explain why, again, Sodom can be a picture of the church. None of the men of the city Sodom, representing the corrupt church at the time of the end, are at the gate, because the churches give lip service to watching. Lip service. They say, watch therefore, and ye know not the day and hour when the Lord doth come. And they think that's, you know, it's really, they're very confused. It absolutely makes no sense. If you cannot know, cannot possibly ever know, then obviously there'd be no need to actually watch, which is the fallback position or reality that's in all the churches. They just give lip service to it. They do no actual watching, as actual watching takes place in the Bible, looking for these things. But Lord willing, we'll continue with this thought, this idea, and it will take us into what the Bible says about watching and what is proper watching and what is improper. And a very powerful verse in the book of Revelation that really indicates that those who watch will know the day and hour and will not be taken by a thief. That's stated in the verse, you know, as plain as day. Okay, we'll stop here, and next time we'll return to Genesis 19.
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1: Well, greetings, Bible students, and welcome to today's edition of E-Bible Fellowship's Bible Quiz. In Psalm 119, verse 130, we read, "The entrance of thy words giveth light, it giveth understanding unto the simple." Okay, are you ready? Here's question number one. Name the only daughter of Jacob whose name is given in the Bible. Name the only daughter of Jacob whose name is given in the Bible. Number two, how old was Abraham when he left his homeland? How old was Abraham when he left Ur of the Chaldees? Number three, what was Esther's relationship to Mordecai? What was Esther's relationship to Mordecai? Number four, who was to be known as a mother of nations? Who did God say would be a mother of nations? And number five, who did Jesus describe as an Israelite indeed in whom is no guile? Who did Jesus describe as an Israelite indeed in whom is no guile? All right, we'll be back in a moment with the answers.

Okay, here are today's answers. Number one, name the only daughter of Jacob whose name is given in the Bible. That would be Dinah, Genesis 30, verse 21. Dinah, Genesis 30, verse 21. Number two, how old was Abraham when he left his homeland? He was 75 years old, and you read that in Genesis 12, verse 4. Abraham was 75 years old when he left his homeland. And you read that in Genesis 12, verse 4. Number 3. What was Esther's relationship to Mordecai? Esther was Mordecai's uncle's daughter. Esther was Mordecai's uncle's daughter. You read that in Esther 2, 7. Number 4. Who was told she would be known as a mother of nations by God? That is Sarah. You read that in Genesis 17, verses 15 and 16. Sarah, Genesis 17, 15 and 16. And number 5, who did Jesus describe as an Israelite indeed in whom is no guile? That would be Nathanael, and you read that in John 1, 47. That's our eBible Fellowship Bible quiz for today, and may God bless your study in His Word.

The pure and perfect words of the Holy Bible do testify in Deuteronomy chapter 32, verses 1 to 3, where it says, "Give ear, O ye heavens, and I will speak. Hear, O earth, the words of my mouth. My doctrine shall drop as the rain. My speech shall distill as the dew, as the small rain upon the tender herb, and as the showers upon the grass, because I will publish the name of Jehovah. Ascribe ye greatness unto our God." God first began to publish his word, speaking through his servant Moses, shortly after the Exodus in the year 1447 BC. Then about the year 95 AD, God stopped publishing his word, for he had completed it. Then around the year 300 AD, God gathered all his completed words into one book and called it the Holy Bible, never to be added to or subtracted from. God tells us in the Holy Bible that he wrote all his words as a parable, which is a mystery. God further tells us that it is given only to his true elect people, all of whom were saved before Judgment Day began on May 21st, 2011, to be able to believe and understand these parables and mysteries. And now, as they are going through Judgment Day, they are spiritually sitting at the feet of Jesus, learning by his Spirit the hidden things of the Holy Bible. Great and glorious truths, which they have as an anchor for their souls, holding them fast so that they can endure these evil days in which God has delivered up the unsaved to go on and on into their own sinfulness, unto their own destruction. But God's true elect people go on and on towards a wonderful future in a new heaven and a new earth, where they will be forever with their beloved Jesus, who is Almighty Jehovah God of the Holy Bible. We know that this will happen almost certainly in the year 2033.

Hi, this is Harry Dysart with eBible Fellowship. Thanks for joining us for the Psalm of the Day. As our Lord says in His Word in Ephesians chapter 5, verses 19 and 20, speaking to yourselves in psalms and hymns and spiritual songs, singing and making melody in your heart to the Lord, giving thanks always for all things unto God and the Father, in the name of our Lord Jesus Christ. Psalm 23, a Psalm of David. Jehovah is my shepherd, I shall not want. He maketh me to lie down in green pastures. He leadeth me beside the still waters. He restoreth my soul. He leadeth me in the paths of righteousness for His name's sake. Yea, though I walk through the valley of the shadow of death, I will fear no evil, for Thou art with me. Thy rod and Thy staff, they comfort me. Thou preparest a table before me in the presence of mine enemies. Thou anointest my head with oil. My cup runneth over. Surely goodness and mercy shall follow me all the days of my life, and I will dwell in the house of Jehovah forever. As our Lord instructs us, we read in Psalm 47, verses 6 and 7. Sing praises to God, sing praises. Sing praises unto our King, sing praises. For God is the King of all the earth, sing ye praises with understanding. Please join us again for the Psalm of the Day. May God's Word be praised.

0: Now here's a recording from an eBible Fellowship Day in the Word session. For the next Day in the Word, check the schedule at eBibleFellowship.org. With his Bible study, here's eBible Fellowship's Robert Daniels.
1: We have to keep in mind that God has not abandoned his people. He will not abandon us whom he foreknew from the foundation of the world. So you see that through and throughout the Bible, that God has a people for himself and he has saved. And when you read all the wonderful promises in the Bible that he has given to us, he will never leave or forsake us. He's with us. So we have nothing to be worried about. At the end of the day, we will be with Christ. We will be with him forevermore, whether we are here when he comes or whether he has taken us in death. It's a guaranteed truth from the Bible that we will be with him. So the true believers, we have nothing to fear, nothing to be concerned about, because how much can we know without God not opening our eyes to it? Nothing. Truth. We can't know any truth from the Bible. God has to give us truth. We have to wait upon Jehovah. And in his time, he will give us truth. So we continue to search the scriptures as the Bereans did of old and pray. And pray for wisdom. Pray for wisdom. And God will, I believe, would honor that. So we wait upon him in this time. And how much time any one of us have to live in this world? Today could be the last day for any one of us. The only thing we're guaranteed is our next breath, isn't it? I work with a gentleman last week, see how life is. Said goodnight to him. As normal. His name is Bob, ironically. I said, good night, Bob. See you. Next day I went back to work. I saw red eyes. I wonder what's going on. He passed away in his sleep. So not one of us is guaranteed another day. So we wait upon Jehovah, because whether we awake or sleep, we are his. We are his purchased possession. So it's a guarantee that nothing will separate us from the love of God. And we have that hope. Yeah, we live in this life. We have to have man's rebellion and so forth. And many of us are in difficult circumstances. And we go, who doesn't want the true believers? We want the Lord to return. Of course we do. No rather greater blessing than to be with Christ. We want to be with him. But we have to wait. And whether we wait for a few more years or however long it might be, we have eternity in front of us, isn't it? True believers will spend eternity with Christ, and this world will never come into our memory anymore. It's forgotten. So our life in this world is but for a moment. Just a moment. Fleeting moment. But we continue to wait upon Jehovah, and God has not forsaken us. He has not abandoned us. Some may feel that way, but he has not. But let's turn to Isaiah chapter 49, verse 13. Book of Isaiah, God says in verse 13, Isaiah 49, verse 13, it says, "Sing, O heavens, and be joyful, O earth, and break forth into singing, O mountains, for Jehovah has comforted his people and will have mercy upon his afflicted. But Zion saith, Jehovah hath forsaken me, and my Lord hath forgotten me," which, God has, he can't forget us. You see, and he goes on in verse 15, "Can a woman forget her suckling child, that she should not have compassion on the son of her womb? Yea, they may forget, yet I will not forget thee." So, see, these verses are of encouragement for us who are waiting upon the Lord and thought that we wouldn't be here at this point. But here, God cannot forget us. God is working out his plan according to his will, and we patiently wait upon Jehovah. There's no need to get, get excited here, but we simply wait upon Jehovah. We wait. In another passage, turn over to Psalm 77. Psalm 77, verse 7 to 13, there we read, "Will Jehovah cast off forever? Will he be variable no more? Is his mercy clean gone forever? Does his promise fail forevermore? Hath God forgotten to be gracious? Hath he in anger shut up his tender mercies? And I said, this is my infirmity, but I will remember the years of the right hand of the Most High. I will remember the works of Jehovah. Surely I will remember thy wonders of old. I will meditate also of all thy work and talk of thy goodness. And God goes on. See, God has not cast us off forever. He has not forgotten his people. He can't forget us. Will he not fulfill his promise to us that he said he would come again and receive us unto himself, that where he is, there will be also? Of course he will. Absolutely guarantee that he will do what he says. Can we misunderstand something in the Bible? Of course we can. Of course we can. We're not the first to do so. If you read in the Bible of some of the prophets, they misunderstood the timing of certain things. See, so we have to wait upon God and search the scriptures and wait upon him to give us more information when he is ready to give it to us. But in the meantime, we wait, we endure. Because, as I said earlier, our time in this life is very brief. Very brief. You could be whatever age it might be. Our life is short. Older I get, I realize how short how short time is. It's very brief. What does the Bible say? 70? 70? I'm not too far away from that. And by reason of strength, 80 years? 80 years. To us, it's a long time. But it's really not. It's really not a long time. It's very brief compared to eternity. It's very, very brief. Look at the Old Testament of old, the prophets of old who lived to be hundreds of years. Hundreds. Hundreds of years. Look at, and God says, Enoch walked with God 365 years, and he was not. 365 years. And God took him. How many of us here will live to be 100? We don't know. Look at the time difference. So we humbly wait upon Jehovah. There's, and search the scriptures. Pray for wisdom, and we study. We study. We search the scriptures. Don't worry about what the world says. Aha, aha, you were wrong again. And this and the other, and this and no. Search the scriptures. And we wait upon God. We can't tell you something we don't know. We have to continue to search the scriptures as God has commanded us to do. Turn to another passage over in Romans chapter 11. These are scriptures where we should get our encouragement and comfort from God's word, the Bible. Well, Lord, if you want me to continue on for a while longer, may your perfect will be done. And we leave it in God's hands. And we continue to search the scriptures. In Romans 11, verses 1 to 5, here he tells us, I say then, hath God cast away his people? Of course not. Yeah, many were disappointed that day, but we go back to the Bible. Where else are we going to go? Remember when the disciples say to Christ, Lord, to whom shall we go? Thou hast the words of eternal life. And that's where we go back to. We go back to the Bible and go over the information and search the scriptures and pray, oh Lord, could it be that you can open our eyes to more information? Obviously, he has more to teach us. And he goes on, I say then, verse 1, hath God cast away his people? God forbid, for I also am an Israelite of the seed of Abraham of the tribe of Benjamin. God has not cast away his people which he foreknew. I know it's a deeper spiritual meaning here also, but he has not cast us away. He has not abandoned us and leave us out there somewhere on our own. He can't do it. It's impossible for God to cast away his people. Remember now, if you're truly a child of God, he has paid for your sin. All your sins are forgiven. He has given you eternal life. And it says in Ephesians that we reign with him when we become saved. Everything is going right for the true believers, whether we are in some of us in some of the most difficult circumstances. could be physically, health-wise, it could be financially, it could be in a difficult family circumstances. No matter what our situation we're in, if God has given you eternal life, we have everything going our way, really. Everything is going right for the true believers, because remember, no, he directs our steps. He directs the path of the true believers. He guides our path, and he guides it to the grave. He's in total control of what we can learn from the Bible. He's in control of everything. The very hair on our head are numbered. He knows everything. And who better to be in control? We can't trust our own wisdom. We only trust God's word, the Bible. And look at, turn over to Hebrews. In Hebrews 13, it's a very familiar passage that we've read here. In Hebrews chapter 13, let's start at verse 4. In verse 4, he says in Hebrews chapter 13, marriage is honorable in all, and bed undefiled, but whoremongers and adulterers God will judge. Let your conversation be without covetousness, and be content with such things as ye have. For he has said, I will never leave thee nor forsake thee. God, this is a wonderful promise of God. He promised us that he will never leave us or forsake us. Never. And that's for the true believers. And we should take great, great encouragement from God's word, the Bible, because all of God's promises are faithful and true. His whole Bible is faithful and true. So when he says that he will never leave us or forsake us, and you know, and here we are, and say, oh, I have to go back to the situation. Well, you can't rely on your own strength. You can't never do that. You know, we go back to our situation with our eyes steadfastly on Christ, not on our circumstances. God is in control, and he'll, you know, guide our path. And we continue to serve him no matter what. No matter what, we will, the true believers will serve Christ. No matter what situation in life we might be, remember when we become saved, God, Holy Spirit indwells us. God himself indwells us. And we're going to serve him no matter what our situation or condition might be. Go back over to the Old Testament in Deuteronomy 31. I'm going to read the first 8 verses in Deuteronomy. God says, and Moses went to speak these words unto all Israel. And he said unto them, I am 120 years old this day. I can no more go out and come in. Also Jehovah hath said unto me, thou shalt not go over the Jordan. And Jehovah thy God, he will go before thee, and he will destroy these nations before thee, and thou shalt possess them. And Joshua shall go over before thee, as Jehovah had said. And Jehovah shall do unto them as he did in Sihon, to Sihon and to Og, kings of the Amorites, and unto the land of them whom he destroyed. Jehovah shall give them up before your face, that ye may do unto them according to all the commandments which I have commanded you. It goes on. We're reading up to verse 8 and verse 6. And here God, now he's going to encourage Joshua. God is encouraging Joshua now to lead the people over into across the Jordan. And it goes on in verse 5. And Jehovah shall give them up before your face, that ye may do unto them according all the commandments which I have commanded you. Be strong and of a good courage. Fear not, nor be afraid of them. For Jehovah thy God, he is that goeth, doth go with thee. He will not fail thee, nor forsake thee. Here God is speaking to, he's going to use Joshua now to bring him over to Jordan. And here he's encouraging Joshua to be strong. And so we are in this world, we're not stronger for ourselves, but it says, be strong and be of good courage. Fear not. No, in the words, don't worry about the world, what the world says or your family might say and poke fun at you and all these things. Fear not. Be not afraid of them. For Jehovah thy God, he is it that doth go with thee. He will not fail thee nor forsake thee. You almost see the responsibility now that is laid upon the shoulders of Joshua to lead these rebellious people into the promised land. And here God as he encourages us also. Don't fear what man is saying, or his words, or his laughter, or whatever it might be. And it's in this world of 7 billion. They're just laughing and teasing, and you see people comments on the so forth and through the mail and all these things. These things shouldn't move us, shouldn't faze us. You know, we could take a page out of Paul the Apostle as he go through all these sorts of troubles and tribulations as he brought the gospel. And what did he say at the end of the day? Yet none of these things move him. You know, he was focused in on God's word, and so should we be. Don't fear the faces of men or what they say. It should be water off a duck's back. You know, one thing we learned from Mr. Camping over the years is he did open forum, and somebody would call him up, as you hear, and say something real nasty to him. Is as if he doesn't hear it. He's like, he just rolls off his back. Next caller, please. Next caller, please. And so should we be. You know, yes, we're going to be reviled, and we should rejoice in that, really, if you've been being reviled for Christ's sake, not for evil that we've done on our part. But if we're being reviled for Christ's sake, happy are we. We should rejoice. We should rejoice if that has happened to any one of us. And in Psalm 48, here God tells us, there's so many verses that we could look at, and we should take great encouragement from these verses, and try to encourage everyone to keep our eyes on Jehovah. You know, we shouldn't take our eyes off Christ at all. We wait upon him. In Psalm 48, verse 14, it says, "For this God is our God forever and ever." The God that we serve, he will be our guide even unto death. What a security. And we have the wonderful promise in Romans 8, where God says nothing will separate us from the love of God. Neither death nor life or anything in this world. Let me read it in Romans 8, verse 35. It says, "Who shall separate us from the love of Christ?" That's the question God asks. Who can separate us from the love of God? And he goes and tells us, "Shall tribulation or distress or persecution or famine or nakedness or peril or sword? For it is written, for thy sake we are killed all the day long. We are counted as sheep for the slaughter. Nay, in all these things, we are more than conquerors through him that loved us. For I am persuaded that neither death," and you know, death is the enemy of man, physical death. You ever hear unsaved men, I don't want to die, because he has no hope. He has no hope. But for the child of God, at physical death, what happens? We leave our bodies and we go home to be with Christ. It's a win-win situation for the true believers. Whether we're here physically when he returns, or whether he has taken us in death before he returns, we can't lose. You see, this, nor life, nor angels, nor principalities, nor powers, nor things present, nor things to come, nor height, nor depth, nor any other creature shall be able to separate us from the love of God, which is in Christ Jesus our Lord. Wow. What a guarantee, huh? Nothing will separate us from him. We're his. He purchased us. He owns us. And what a guarantee that he has given to the child of God. And nothing could ever top that. Nothing can ever top the blessing that God has given to his elect, salvation. There is no greater blessing than that. None whatsoever. God's word is true. All of it is absolute truth. The Bible is absolutely the word of God. But in the meantime, God tells us to wait. To wait upon him. Patience. Remember, when you read the fruit of the Spirit, one of the fruit there is long suffering. We suffer long. It's patience. Patience. And by nature, no, we're not patient. We want that instant pudding. You know, we have microwaves now. Just put your meal in there. It's already cooked for you at the supermarket. Bring it home, put it in the microwave. A few minutes, you have a meal in front of you. But God doesn't work that way. Patience. Patience. Patience, wait upon him. And Let's look at, go back over to Hebrews chapter 6. In Hebrews chapter 6, verse 10 to 12, here we read. In verse 10 of Hebrews chapter 6, "For God is not unrighteous to forget your work and labor of love which he have showed toward his name." Notice, towards his name. Towards his name. "In that ye have ministered to the saints and do minister. And we desire that every one of you do show the same diligence to the full assurance of hope unto the end. That ye be not slothful, but followers of them who through faith and patience inherit the promise." And it says, "For when God made promise to Abraham, because he could swear by no greater, he sware by himself," and God goes on. Patience. We wait upon Jehovah. Patience. We suffer long. We wait upon him. Let's look at another verse that leads into this one. In 2 Thessalonians chapter 3, verses 1 to 5. 2 Thessalonians chapter 3, verses 1 to 5. It says, "Finally, brethren, pray for us that the word of the Lord may have free course and be glorified even as it is with you, and that we may be delivered from unreasonable and wicked men, for all men have not faith. But the Lord is faithful, who shall establish you and keep you from evil." It's the Lord Jesus who keeps us. He keeps us safe spiritually. "And we have confidence in the Lord touching you, that he both do and will do the things which we command you. And the Lord direct your hearts into the love of God and into the patient waiting for Christ." You know, God's people are always waiting upon God. Patience. God is patient. When you start to think that he's been putting up with man's rebellion against him for over 13,000 years. Wow. Talk about patience. And when you start to think of the wickedness of man, our little minds can't even begin to comprehend it. And it's progressively gotten worse, worse, worse, and worse. And God, yet, he's been patient. He's been patient because he's working all this stuff out. His plan. And we can't wait upon the Lord for a few years. We can't wait upon him for him to work out completely what he's doing. So we wait. We have to wait a few years longer. So be it. We should do it joyfully. Not, "Oh boy, we got to be here." You know, no, yeah. No, we shouldn't be that way. We go back to the Bible with prayer and search the scriptures and search and pray that God will give us more information. So we wait for the patient waiting for Christ. And also turn over to the book of James. In James chapter 5, verse 7, 7 to 11, the book of James chapter 5, verse 7 says, "Ye have lived in pleasure on the earth and been wanton. Ye have nourished your hearts as in a day of slaughter. Ye have condemned and killed the just, and doth not resist you." He says, verse 7, "Be patient, therefore, brethren, unto the coming of the Lord. Behold, the husbandman waiteth for the precious seed of the earth, and hath long patience for it, until he receive the early and latter rain." In verse 8, "Be ye also patient." He's telling us to be patient. "Establish your hearts, for the coming of the Lord draweth nigh." You know, that last day has to come. The thing is when. That this world has to end because God has declared it. There's no question this world will end. And I firmly believe we're very close to it. We're very close to that last day when the Lord Jesus will appear in the clouds of heaven. And we should suffer long for it. We wait upon Jehovah. And God will bring about what he says he will do. Look at, turn back over to Psalm 37. Very beautiful chapter in Psalm 37. In Psalm 37, I'm not going to read the entire chapter, but let's start out in verse 1. It says, "Fret not thyself because of evildoers, neither be thou envious against the workers of iniquity. For they shall soon be cut down like grass and wither as a green herb." See, God tells us about the wicked. In Proverbs, God tells us that the triumphing of the wicked is short. Very short. And it says, "Trust in Jehovah and do good, so shalt thou dwell in the land, and verily thou shalt be fed. Delight thyself also in Jehovah, and he shall give thee the desires of thine heart. Commit thy way unto Jehovah. Trust also in him, and he shall bring it to pass." He will bring all his promises to pass. Whatever he has said within the pages of the Bible, God will do it. It's absolutely guaranteed that God will do what he says. So there is no need for us to, as they say, be bent out of shape. Here's another day go by, nothing happened. Oh, I give up. We should never have that attitude. A true believer won't have that attitude and be so mad and walk away. We should never be that way. You know, we should, yeah, the true believers want to be with Christ, of course. But in the meantime, we wait. And in verse 7, Psalm 37, "Rest in Jehovah and wait patiently for him. Fret not thyself because of him who prospereth in his way, because of the man who bringeth wicked devices to pass. Cease from anger and forsake wrath. Fret not thyself in any way to do evil, for evildoers shall be cut off." They're cut off. They were cut off in May 21 when the door to heaven was closed. And then in the last day, then they'd be destroyed. And it says, "For evildoers shall be cut off, but those that wait upon Jehovah, they shall inherit the earth." The new heaven and new earth is the true believer's inheritance. And it goes on in verse 10. "For yet a little while," the Bible says, "and the wicked shall not be. Yea, thou shalt diligently consider his place, and he shall not be. But the meek shall inherit the earth," the true believers, "and shall delight themselves in the abundance of peace. The wicked plotteth against the just, and gnasheth upon him with his teeth. The Lord shall laugh at him when he seeth that his day is coming." And we're going to go down to verse 18. "Jehovah knoweth the days of the upright, and their inheritance shall be forever. They shall not be ashamed in the evil time, and in the days of famine they shall be satisfied. But the wicked shall perish, and the enemies of Jehovah shall be as the fat of lambs. They shall consume into the smoke, they shall consume away." And verse 22, "For such be as blessed of him shall inherit the earth, and they that be cursed of him shall be cut off." Verse 23, "The steps of a good man are ordered by Jehovah. He delighteth in his way." And go down to verse 25. "I have been young, and now I'm old, yet have I not seen the righteous forsaken, nor his seed begging bread. He is ever merciful and lendeth, and his seed is blessed." And verse 28, "For Jehovah loveth judgment, and forsaketh not his saints. They are preserved forever." And who are the saints? All the true believers, which he cannot forsake. We are preserved in Christ forevermore. Forevermore. "But the seed of the wicked shall be cut off. The righteous shall inherit the land and dwell therein forever." See how God is reassuring us over and over again, for the child of God, "The mouth of the righteous speaketh wisdom, and his tongue talketh of judgment. The law of his God is in his heart, and none of his steps shall slide." Verse 34, "Wait on Jehovah and keep his way, and he shall exalt thee to inherit the land When the wicked are cut off, thou shalt see it. They see how this God is going on and on to tell us, encouraging the heart of his people to wait upon God. Don't, you know, just black out what the world says. Their comments and their crude remarks should have no effect on the true child of God. None whatsoever. We don't have to respond. You know, we take it patiently. That's what we do when these things happen. We take it patiently. In those instances, you can't argue someone into truth. You can't make somebody believe something. You can't let them see these things. So you take it patiently. You don't have to revile back or try to defend yourself. You try to be kind and patient and loving with our families and friends and coworkers, but you don't have to react. We take these things patiently because, you know, our blessing of salvation and the promises that God has given to us, he will bring it to pass. There's absolutely no question that God will do what he says. Let's look at a couple more verses. In Psalm 25, let's stay in Psalm 25, verse 1. Psalm 25, verse 1. We start reading on Psalm 25, verse 1. Unto thee, O Jehovah, do I lift up my soul. O my God, I trust in thee. Let me not be ashamed. Which true believers won't be ashamed, but the unsaved will. Let them be ashamed which transgress without cause. Show me thy ways, O Jehovah. Teach me thy paths. And this is the attitude of the child of God. Asking God to teach us from his word truth. Because we know we can't come to truth on our own. If God doesn't give us truth of a word or a verse or a chapter, we can't see it. God has to give us understanding of the time in which we're living in. God has to lead us to it in his time. We could humbly pray and beseech God that he will give us more information from the Bible. It has to come from God's word, the Bible. And we have to wait up on God to do so. Remember, we can't twist his arm to, Lord, you know, God knows exactly what he's doing. The problem is we don't. And we have to go to him humbly, beseeching him for truth. So this is the attitude of the true believers in verse 4. Show me thy ways, O Jehovah. Teach me thy path. Lead me in thy truth. See? Lead me in thy truth and teach me, for thou art the God of my salvation. On thee do I wait all the day. And this should be our attitude. We wait upon him all the day. Oh Lord, teach me. We come very humbly before God, before his word. And we don't come there with our own ideas or opinions. We could come, with what we have learned in the Bible, but not our own personal ideas. And in verse 9, it says, of Psalm 25, verse 9, the meek will he guide in judgment. The meek will he teach his way, which are the true believers. All the paths of Jehovah are mercy and truth, and such as keep his covenant and his testimonies. For thy name's sake, so we come across the sea, and we're, for his name's sake, we read that earlier. O Lord, pardon my iniquity, for it is great. And it goes on to read down to verse 14. Verse 12, for what man is he that feareth Jehovah? Him will he teach the way that he shall choose. His soul shall dwell at ease, and his seed shall inherit the earth. The secret of Jehovah is with them that fear him, and he will show them his covenant. Absolute promises of God. God will show us truth from the Bible, his elect. You know, he will in his time. We just humbly study, and search and pray for wisdom and follow the rules. Compare spiritual things with spiritual. Another wonderful psalm, the whole Bible is, but Psalm 119. You go to Psalm 119, the true believers are asking God to teach us throughout the whole chapter. Psalm 119, verse 17. Says, deal bountifully with thy servant, that I may live and keep thy word. And this is our prayer too. In verse 18, open thou mine eyes, that I may behold wondrous things out of thy law. God has to open our eyes. And he has opened our eyes to a great many truths of his word already. And in verse 19, I am a stranger in the earth. All God's elect are strangers in the earth. I am a stranger in the earth. Hide not thy commandments from me. And God goes on. So that's how we come to God in this day, asking God, beseeching him, if it be his will, that he will open our eyes that we may behold wondrous things out of his law. And may he correct us. And, you know, all this fits what we're learning. Everything fits. But we have to learn, wait upon God for him to give us more information from the Bible as we study. Look at Hebrews 10. In Hebrews 10, I think it's Hebrews 10, verse 35-39. Many of us are familiar with these verses. Cast not away therefore your confidence. And so many have already. They say they had confidence in Christ, but when we're tested, it's all gone. Cast not away therefore your confidence, which hath great recompense of reward. For ye have need of patience.

0: Well, I read that already. Verse 37. And verse 37 says, "For yet a little while, and he that come will come and not, will not tarry. Now the just shall live by faith. But if any man draw back, my soul have no pleasure in him. But we are not of them who draw back unto perdition, but of them that believe to the saving of the soul." God's people will not draw back, or throw in the towel and go back into the churches and go back spiritually into Egypt again, where there is no salvation, going back into bondage. And that was one of Israel's problem. You know, when God led them out of Egypt, their heart never left Egypt. They always want to go back. When God tested them, you know, and tested them a little bit, always want to go back. Always want to go back into Egypt. God's elect will not do so. We will prayerfully, patiently wait. And then we're waiting, we're studying. And that strong desire is there to be with Christ. It's no question. We're the true believers. We want to be with Christ. But God says, not yet. You remember the man that was in the tombs? I spoke about this a few Sundays ago. God saved him, and what did he want to do right away? He wanted us to be with Christ right away. And God saved his people, we want to be with Christ, but no. During the church age, God had work for us to do. And God commanded him to go back into the world to share the gospel with his families and friends and so forth. And when the time, when his work was done, God took him in death. And so do we. We want to be with Christ, but not yet. We thought we understood a whole lot of things, but not yet. The end of the last day has not come as yet. So what do? We return to the Bible. I encourage everybody to go back to the Bible and search it out and study and wait upon God. And in his time, and be his will, God will give us more information. Look how much he has given us already leading up to this point. And God, he will soon leave us there like that. Lead us down a blind alley and we're out there. Don't know what to do, but we wait upon the Lord, and God will do what God will give us more truth from the Bible. So wait upon him. Okay, let's stop here and take another break in the second study. Let's pray. Heavenly Father, we thank you, Lord, that thy word is truth. Lord, we have no one else to go to but to thee. Oh, Lord, we ask as we study your word and we search these things out, could it be your will, Lord, that you will give us more information from the Bible as we study. Oh, Lord, we ask that you will just comfort us, oh, Lord, from your word, because it is the comfort of thy people, thy word, the Bible. Lord, we can't go to man. Man doesn't have the truth, but your word is truth. And I pray, oh, Lord, for each one of us here. Pray for our families and pray for those who are listening. Oh, Lord, we ask that your perfect will be done in all things. And we're looking forward to that last day, O Lord, when you return. And we should never stop searching the Bibles for on these issues, where we are in time, the timeline on all these things. O Lord, help us. We ask for your help. O Lord, we pray for the next study, pray for the question and answers to follow. And we pray, O Lord, for all of us. And pray for that you'll give us traveling mercies to come here, and we ask for traveling mercies to go home. Could it be your will, O Lord, that you will have us to find someplace else to fellowship, O Lord? We ask that you will work these things out and lead us to the place that you want us to fellowship at. Lord, we ask that you would watch over us each day and continue, Lord, to teach us from your word, because thy word is truth. O Lord, we can't thank you enough for your word. We ask that you'll be with us the remainder of this day. In Jesus' name, amen.
1: 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To hear more of Robert's studies, visit eBibleFellowship.org. Until next time, may the Lord's perfect will be done.

0: We welcome you to eBible Fellowship's Bible reading program. We read in 2 Timothy 3, verse 16, "All Scripture is given by inspiration of God and is profitable for doctrine, for reproof, for correction, for instruction in righteousness." Now, let's begin our Bible reading program.
1: Jeremiah chapter 35. The word which came unto Jeremiah from Jehovah in the days of Jehoiakim, the son of Josiah, king of Judah, saying, "Go unto the house of the Rechabites, and speak unto them, and bring them into the house of Jehovah, into one of the chambers, and give them wine to drink." Then I took Jahazaniah, the son of Jeremiah, the son of Abaziniah, and his brethren, and all his sons, and the whole house of the Rechabites, and I brought them into the house of Jehovah, into the chamber of the sons of Hanan, the son of Igdaliah, a man of God, which was by the chamber of the princes, which was above the chamber of Maaseiah, the son of Shalom, and the keeper of the door. And I set before the sons of the house of the Rechabites pots full of wine and cups, and I said unto them, "Drink ye wine." But they said, "We will drink no wine, for Jonadab, the son of Rechab, our father, commanded us, saying, Ye shall drink no wine, neither ye nor your sons forever. Neither shall ye build house, nor sow seed, nor plant vineyard, nor have any, but all your days ye shall dwell in tents, that ye may live many days in the land where ye be strangers." Thus have we obeyed the voice of Jonadab, the son of Rechab, our father, in all that he hath charged us, to drink no wine all our days, we, our wives, our sons, nor our daughters, nor to build houses for us to dwell in. Neither have we vineyard, nor field, nor seed, but we have dwelt in tents, and have obeyed, and done according to all that Jonadab our father commanded us. But it came to pass, when Nebuchadrezzar, king of Babylon, came up into the land, that we said, "Come, and let us go to Jerusalem for fear of the army of the Chaldeans, and for fear of the army of the Syrians." So we dwell at Jerusalem. Then came the word of Jehovah unto Jeremiah, saying, "Thus saith Jehovah of hosts, the God of Israel, go and tell the men of Judah and the inhabitants of Jerusalem, will ye not receive instruction to hearken to my words? Saith Jehovah, the words of Jonadab, the son of Rechab, that he commanded his sons not to drink wine, are performed. For unto this day they drink none, but obey their father's commandment. Notwithstanding, I have spoken unto you, rising early and speaking, but ye hearkened not unto me. I have sent also unto you all my servants, the prophets, rising up early and sending them, saying, Return ye now every man from his evil way, and amend your doings, and go not after other gods to serve them, and ye shall dwell in the land which I have given to you and to your fathers. But ye have not inclined your ear, nor hearkened unto me, because the sons of Jonadab, the son of Rechab, have performed the commandment of their father, which he commanded them, but this people hath not hearkened unto me. Therefore thus saith Jehovah, God of hosts, the God of Israel, Behold, I will bring upon Judah and upon all the inhabitants of Jerusalem all the evil that I have pronounced against them, because I have spoken unto them, but they have not heard, and I have called unto them, but they have not answered." And Jeremiah said unto the house of the Rechabites, "Thus saith Jehovah of hosts, the God of Israel, because ye have obeyed the commandment of Jonadab your father, and kept all his precepts and done according unto all that he had commanded you, therefore thus saith Jehovah of hosts, the God of Israel, Jonadab the son of Rechab shall not want a man to stand before me forever. Jeremiah chapter 36. And it came to pass in the fourth year of Jehoiakim, the son of Josiah, king of Judah, that this word came unto Jeremiah from Jehovah, saying, Take thee a roll of a book, and write therein all the words that I have spoken unto thee against Israel, and against Judah, and against all the nations, from the day I spake unto thee, from the days of Josiah, even unto this day. It may be that the house of Judah will hear all the evil which I purpose to do unto them, that they may return every man from his evil way, that I may forgive their iniquity and their sin. Then Jeremiah called Baruch, the son of Neriah, and Baruch wrote from the mouth of Jeremiah all the words of Jehovah, which he had spoken unto him, upon a roll of a book. And Jeremiah commanded Baruch, saying, I am shut up, I cannot go into the house of Jehovah. Therefore go thou and read in the roll, which thou hast written from my mouth, the words of Jehovah in the ears of the people in Jehovah's house upon the fasting day, and also thou shalt read them in the ears of all Judah that come out of their cities. It may be they will present their supplication before Jehovah and will return every one from his evil way, for great is the anger and the fury that Jehovah hath pronounced against his people. And Baruch the son of Neriah did according to all that Jeremiah the prophet commanded him, reading in the book the words of Jehovah in Jehovah's house. And it came to pass in the fifth year of Jehoiakim the son of Josiah, king of Judah, in the ninth month, that they proclaimed a fast before Jehovah to all the people in Jerusalem, and to all the people that came from the cities of Judah unto Jerusalem. Then read Baruch in the book the words of Jeremiah in the house of Jehovah, in the chamber of Gemariah, the son of Shaphan, the scribe, in the higher court, at the entry of the new gate of Jehovah's house, in the ears of all the people. When Micaiah, the son of Gemariah, the son of Shaphan, had heard out of the book all the words of Jehovah, then he went down into the king's house, into the scribe's chamber, and lo, all the princes sat there, even Elishama, the scribe, and Delaiah, the son of Shemaiah, and Elnathan, the son of Hakbor, and Gemariah, the son of Shaphan, and Zedekiah, the son of Hananiah, and all the princes. Then Micaiah declared unto them all the words that he had heard, when Baruch read the book in the ears of the people. Therefore all the princes sent Jehudi, the son of Nethaniah, the son of Shelemiah, the son of Cushai, unto Baruch, saying, Take in thine hand the roll wherein thou hast read in the ears of the people, and come. So Baruch the son of Neriah took the roll in his hand and came unto them. And they said unto him, Sit down now and read it in our ears. So Baruch read it in their ears. Now it came to pass, when they had heard all the words, they were afraid, both one and other, and said unto Baruch, We will surely tell the king of all these words. And they asked Baruch, saying, Tell us now, how didst thou write all these words at his mouth? Then Baruch answered them, He pronounced all these words unto me with his mouth, and I wrote them with ink in the book. Then said the princes unto Baruch, Go hide thee, thou and Jeremiah, and let no man know where ye be. And they went in to the king into the court, but they laid up the roll in the chamber of Elishama, the scribe, and told all the words in the ears of the king. So the king sent Jehoiada to fetch the roll, and he took it out of Elishama, the scribe's chamber. And Jehoiada read it in the ears of the king, and in the ears of all the princes which stood beside the king. Now the king sat in the winter house in the ninth month, and there was a fire on the hearth burning before him. And it came to pass that when Jehoiada had read three or four leaves, he cut it with the penknife and cast it into the fire that was on the hearth, until all the roll was consumed in the fire that was on the hearth. Yet they were not afraid, nor rent their garments, neither the king nor any of his servants that heard all these words. Nevertheless, Elnathan and Delaiah and Gemariah had made intercession to the king that he would not burn the roll, but he would not hear them. But the king commanded Jeramiel, the son of Hamilech, and Seraiah, the son of Azrael, and Shelemiah, the son of Abdil, to take Baruch the scribe and Jeremiah the prophet. But Jehovah hid them. Then the word of Jehovah came to Jeremiah after that the king had burned the roll, and the words which Baruch wrote at the mouth of Jeremiah, saying, "Take thee again another roll, and write in it all the former words that were in the first roll, which Jehoiakim, the king of Judah, hath burned. And thou shalt say to Jehoiakim, king of Judah, Thus saith Jehovah, thou hast burned this roll, saying, Why hast thou written therein? Saying, The king of Babylon shall certainly come and destroy this land, and shall cause to cease from thence man and beast. Therefore thus saith Jehovah of Jehoiakim, king of Judah, he shall have none to sit upon the throne of David, and his dead body shall be cast out in the day to the heat, and in the night to the frost. And I will punish him and his seed and his servants for their iniquity, and I will bring upon them and upon the inhabitants of Jerusalem and upon the men of Judah all the evil that I have pronounced against them. But they hearkened not. Then took Jeremiah another roll and gave it to Baruch the scribe, the son of Neriah, who wrote therein from the mouth of Jeremiah all the words of the book which Jehoiakim, king of Judah, had burned in the fire. And there were added besides unto them many like words. Jeremiah chapter 37. And King Zedekiah the son of Josiah reigned instead of Coniah, the son of Jehoiakim, whom Nebuchadrezzar, king of Babylon, made king in the land of Judah. But neither he nor his servants nor the people of the land did hearken unto the words of Jehovah, which he spake by the prophet Jeremiah. And Zedekiah the king sent Jehukal, the son of Shelemiah, and Zephaniah, the son of Maaseiah, the priest, to the prophet Jeremiah, saying, Pray now unto Jehovah our God for us. Now Jeremiah came in and went out among the people, for they had not put him into prison. Then Pharaoh's army was come forth out of Egypt. And when the Chaldeans that besieged Jerusalem heard tidings of them, they departed from Jerusalem. Then came the word of Jehovah unto the prophet Jeremiah, saying, Thus saith Jehovah, the God of Israel, Thus shall ye say to the king of Judah, that sent you unto me to inquire of me, Behold, Pharaoh's army, which is come forth to help you, shall return to Egypt into their own land, and the Chaldeans shall come again and fight against this city and take it and burn it with fire. Thus saith Jehovah, Deceive not yourselves, saying, The Chaldeans shall surely depart from us, for they shall not depart. For though ye had smitten the whole army of the Chaldeans that fight against you, and there remained but wounded men among them, yet should they rise up every man in his tent, and burn this city with fire. And it came to pass that when the army of the Chaldeans was broken up from Jerusalem, for fear of Pharaoh's army, then Jeremiah went forth out of Jerusalem to go into the land of Benjamin, to separate himself thence in the midst of the people. And when he was in the gate of Benjamin, a captain of the ward was there, whose name was Irijah, the son of Shelemiah, the son of Hananiah. And he took Jeremiah the prophet, saying, "Thou fallest away to the Chaldeans." Then said Jeremiah, "It is false. I fall not away to the Chaldeans." But he hearkened not to him. So Irijah took Jeremiah and brought him to the princes. Wherefore the princes were wroth with Jeremiah, and smote him, and put him in prison in the house of Jonathan the scribe. For they had made that the prison. When Jeremiah was entered into the dungeon and into the cabins, and Jeremiah had remained there many days, then Zedekiah the king sent and took him out. And the king asked him secretly in his house, and said, "Is there any word from Jehovah?" And Jeremiah said, "There is." "For," said he, "thou shalt be delivered into the hand of the king of Babylon." Moreover, Jeremiah said unto King Zedekiah, "What have I offended against thee, or against thy servants, or against this people, that ye have put me in prison? Where are now your prophets which prophesied unto you, saying, 'The king of Babylon shall not come against you, nor against this land'? Therefore hear now, I pray thee, O my lord the king, let my supplication, I pray thee, be accepted before thee, that thou cause me not to return to the house of Jonathan the scribe, lest I die there." Then Zedekiah the king commanded that they should commit Jeremiah into the court of the prison, and that they should give him daily a piece of bread out of the baker's street, until all the bread in the city were spent. Thus Jeremiah remained in the court of the prison.

Jeremiah chapter 38. Then Shephatiah the son of Mattan, and Gedaliah the son of Pashur, and Jukal the son of Shelemiah, and Pashur the son of Malchiah, heard the words that Jeremiah had spoken unto all the people, saying, Thus saith Jehovah, He that remaineth in this city shall die by the sword, by the famine, and by the pestilence. But he that goeth forth to the Chaldeans shall live, for he shall have his life for a prey, and shall live. Thus saith Jehovah, This city shall surely be given into the hand of the king of Babylon's army, which shall take it. Therefore the princes said unto the king, We beseech thee, let this man be put to death, for thus he weakeneth the hands of the men of war that remain in this city, and the hands of all the people, in speaking such words unto them. For this man seeketh not the welfare of this people, but the hurt. Then Zedekiah the king said, Behold, he is in your hand, for the king is not he that can do anything against you. Then took they Jeremiah and cast him into the dungeon of Malchiah the son of Hammelech, that was in the court of the prison. And they let down Jeremiah with cords, and in the dungeon there was no water but mire. So Jeremiah sunk in the mire. Now when Ebed-Melech the Ethiopian, one of the eunuchs which was in the king's house, heard that they had put Jeremiah in the dungeon, the king then sitting in the gate of Benjamin, Ebed-Melech went forth out of the king's house and spake to the king, saying, My lord the king, these men have done evil in all that they have done to Jeremiah the prophet, whom they have cast into the dungeon, and he is like to die for hunger in the place where he is. For there is no more bread in the city. Then the king commanded Ebed-Melech the Ethiopian, saying, Take from hence 30 men with thee, and take up Jeremiah the prophet out of the dungeon before he die. So Ebed-Melech took the men with him, and went into the house of the king under the treasury, and took thence old cast clouts and old rotten rags, and let them down by cords into the dungeon to Jeremiah. And Ebed-Melech the Ethiopian said unto Jeremiah, Put now these old cast clouts and rotten rags under thine armholes, under the cords. And Jeremiah did so. So they drew up Jeremiah with cords, and took him up out of the dungeon, and Jeremiah remained in the court of the prison. Then Zedekiah the king sent and took Jeremiah the prophet unto him into the third entry that is in the house of Jehovah. And the king said unto Jeremiah, I will ask thee a thing, hide nothing from me. Then Jeremiah said unto Zedekiah, If I declare it unto thee, wilt thou not surely put me to death? And if I give thee counsel, wilt thou not hearken unto me? So Zedekiah the king sware secretly unto Jeremiah, saying, As Jehovah liveth, that made us this soul, I will not put thee to death, neither will I give thee into the hand of these men that seek thy life. Then said Jeremiah unto Zedekiah, Thus saith Jehovah, the God of hosts, the God of Israel, if thou wilt assuredly go forth unto the king of Babylon's princes, then thy soul shall live, and this city shall not be burned with fire, and thou shalt live, and thine house. But if thou wilt not go forth to the king of Babylon's princes, then shall this city be given into the hand of the Chaldeans, and they shall burn it with fire, and thou shalt not escape out of their hand. And Zedekiah the king said unto Jeremiah, I am afraid of the Jews that are fallen to the Chaldeans, lest they deliver me into their hand, and they mock me. But Jeremiah said, They shall not deliver thee
obey, I beseech thee, the voice of Jehovah, which I speak unto thee, so it shall be well unto thee, and thy soul shall live. But if thou refuse to go forth, this is the word that Jehovah hath shown me. And behold, all the women that are left in the king of Judah's house shall be brought forth to the king of Babylon's princes. And those women shall say, thy friends have set thee on and have prevailed against thee. Thy feet are sunk in the mire, and they are turned away back. So they shall bring out all thy wives and thy children to the Chaldeans, and thou shalt not escape out of their hand, but shalt be taken by the hand of the king of Babylon, and thou shalt cause this city to be burned with fire. Then said Zedekiah unto Jeremiah, let no man know of these words, and thou shalt not die. But if the princes hear that I have talked with thee, and they come unto thee, and say unto thee, declare unto us now what thou hast said unto the king, hide it not from us, and we will not put thee to death, also what the king said unto thee. Then thou shalt say unto them, I presented my supplication before the king, that he would not cause me to return to Jonathan's house to die there. Then came all the princes unto Jeremiah, and asked him, and he told them according to all these words that the king had commanded. So they left off speaking with him, for the matter was not perceived. So Jeremiah abode in the court of the prison until the day that Jerusalem was taken, and he was there when Jerusalem was taken. Jeremiah chapter 39. In the 9th year of Zedekiah, king of Judah, in the 10th month, came Nebuchadrezzar, king of Babylon, and all his army against Jerusalem, and they besieged it. And in the 11th year of Zedekiah, in the 4th month, the 9th day of the month, the city was broken up. And all the princes of the king of Babylon came in and sat in the middle gate, even Nergal-Sharezer, Samgar-Nebo, Sar-Sichim, Rab-Saris, Nergal-Sharezer, Rab-Mag, with all the residue of the princes of the king of Babylon. And it came to pass that when Zedekiah the king of Judah saw them, and all the men of war, then they fled and went forth out of the city by night, by the way of the king's garden, by the gate betwixt the two walls, and he went out the way of the plain. But the Chaldeans' army pursued after them, and overtook Zedekiah in the plains of Jericho. And when they had taken him, they brought him up to Nebuchadnezzar, king of Babylon, to Riblah in the land of Hamath, where he gave judgment upon him. Then the king of Babylon slew the sons of Zedekiah in Riblah before his eyes. Also the king of Babylon slew all the nobles of Judah. Moreover, he put out Zedekiah's eyes and bound him with chains to carry him to Babylon. And the Chaldeans burned the king's house and the houses of the people with fire, and break down the walls of Jerusalem. Then Nebuzaradan, the captain of the guard, carried away captive into Babylon the remnant of the people that remained in the city, and those that fell away, that fell to him with the rest of the people that remained. But Nebuzaradan, the captain of the guard, left off the poor of the people, which had nothing in the land of Judah, and gave them vineyards and fields at the same time. Now Nebuchadrezzar, king of Babylon, gave charge concerning Jeremiah to Nebuzaradan, the captain of the guard, saying, take him, and look well to him, and do him no harm, but do unto him even as he shall say unto thee. So Nebuzaradan, the captain of the guard, sent, and Nebuchadrezzar, Rabsaris, and Nergal-Sharezer,
Rabmag, and all the king of Babylon's princes. Even they sent and took Jeremiah out of the court of the prison and committed him unto Gedaliah, the son of Ahikam, the son of Shaphan, that he should carry him home. So he dwelt among the people. Now the word of Jehovah came unto Jeremiah while he was shut up in the court of the prison, saying, Go and speak to Ebed-Melech the Ethiopian, saying, Thus saith Jehovah of hosts, the God of Israel, Behold, I will bring my words upon this city for evil and not for good, and they shall be accomplished in that day before thee. But I will deliver thee in that day, saith Jehovah, and thou shalt not be given into the hand of the men of whom thou art afraid. For I will surely deliver thee, and thou shalt not fall by the sword, but thy life shall be for a prey unto thee, because thou hast put thy trust in me, saith Jehovah. Jeremiah chapter 40. The word that came to Jeremiah from Jehovah, after that Nebuzaradan, the captain of the guard, had let him go from Ramah, when he had taken him, being bound in chains among all that were carried away captive of Jerusalem and Judah, which were carried away captive unto Babylon. And the captain of the guard took Jeremiah and said unto him, Jehovah thy God hath pronounced this evil upon this place. Now Jehovah hath brought it and done according as he hath said, because ye have sinned against Jehovah and have not obeyed his voice. Therefore this thing is come upon you. And now, behold, I loose thee this day from the chains which were upon thine hand. If it seem good unto thee to come with me into Babylon, come, and I will look well unto thee. But if it seem ill unto thee to come with me into Babylon, forbear. Behold, all the land is before thee. Whither it seemeth good and convenient for thee to go, thither go. Now while he was not yet gone back, he said, Go back also to Gedaliah the son of Ahikam, the son of Shaphan, whom the king of Babylon hath made governor over the cities of Judah, and dwell with him among the people, or go wheresoever it seemeth convenient unto thee to go. So the captain of the guard gave him victuals and reward, and let him go. Then went Jeremiah unto Gedaliah the son of Ahikam to Mizpah, and dwelt with him among the people that were left in the land. Now when all the captains of the forces which were in the fields, even they and their men, heard that the king of Babylon had made Gedaliah the son of Ahikam governor in the land, and had committed unto him men and women and children, and of the poor of the land, of them that were not carried away captive to Babylon, then they came to Gedaliah to Mizpah, even Ishmael, the son of Nethaniah, and Johanan, and Jonathan, the sons of Kareah, and Seraiah, the son of Tanhumeth, and the sons of Ephi, the Nephtophathite, and Jezaniah, the son of Amathite, they and their men. And Gedaliah the son of Ahikam, the son of Shaphan, sware unto them and to their men, saying, Fear not to serve the Chaldeans. Dwell in the land and serve the king of Babylon, and it shall be well with you. As for me, behold, I will dwell at Mizpah to serve the Chaldeans, which will come unto us. But ye gather ye wine and summer fruits and oil, and put them in your vessels, and dwell in your cities that ye have taken. Likewise, when all the Jews that were in Moab, and among the Ammonites, and in Edom, and that were in all the countries, heard that the king of Babylon had left a remnant of Judah, and that he had set over them Gedaliah the son of Ahikam, the son of Shaphan,
Even all the Jews returned out of all places whither they were driven, and came to the land of Judah, to Gedaliah, unto Mizpah, and gathered wine and summer fruits very much. Moreover, Johanan the son of Kareah, and all the captains of the forces that were

For should he slay thee, that all the Jews which are gathered unto thee should be scattered, and the remnant in Judah perish? But Gedaliah the son of Ahikam said unto Johanan the son of Kareah, thou shalt not do this thing, for thou speakest falsely of Ishmael.

Jeremiah chapter 41. Now it came to pass in the seventh month that Ishmael the son of Nethaniah, the son of Elishama, of the seed royal, and the princes of the king, even 10 men with him, came unto Gedaliah the son of Ahikam to Mizpah. And there they did eat bread together in Mizpah. Then arose Ishmael the son of Nethaniah, and the 10 men that were with him, and smote Gedaliah, the son of Ahikam, the son of Shaphan, with the sword, and slew him, whom the king of Babylon had made governor over the land. Ishmael also slew all the Jews that were with him, even with Gedaliah, at Mizpah, and the Chaldeans that were found there, and the men of war. And it came to pass the second day after he had slain Gedaliah, and no man knew it,

that there came certain from Shechem, from Shiloh, and from Samaria, even 80 men, having their beards shaven and their clothes rent, and having cut themselves with offerings and incense in their hand to bring them to the house of Jehovah. And Ishmael, the son of Nethaniah, went forth from Mizpah to meet them, weeping all along as he went. And it came to pass, as he met them, he said unto them, Come to Gedaliah, the son of Ahikam. And it was so, when they came into the midst of the city, that Ishmael, the son of Nethaniah, slew them and cast them into the midst of the pit, he and the men that were with him. But 10 men were found among them that said unto Ishmael, Slay us not, for we have treasures in the field of wheat, and of barley, and of oil, and of honey. So he forbare, and slew them not among their brethren. Now the pit wherein Ishmael had cast all the dead bodies of the men whom he had slain because of Gedaliah, was it which Asa the king had made for fear of Baasha, king of Israel, and Ishmael the son of Nethaniah, filled it with them that were slain. Then Ishmael carried away captive all the residue of the people that were in Mizpah, even the king's daughters, and all the people that remained in Mizpah, whom Nebuzaradan, the captain of the guard, had committed to Gedaliah, the son of Ahikam. And Ishmael, the son of Nethaniah, carried them away captive and departed to go over to the Ammonites. But when Johanan, the son of Kareah, and all the captains of the forces that were with him, heard of all the evil that Ishmael, the son of Nethaniah, had done, then they took all the men and went to fight with Ishmael, the son of Nethaniah, and found him by the great waters that are in Gibeon. Now it came to pass that when all the people which were with Ishmael saw Johanan, the son of Kareah, and all the captains of the forces that were with him, then they were glad. So all the people that Ishmael had carried away captive from Mizpah cast about and returned and went unto Johanan, the son of Kareah. But Ishmael, the son of Nethaniah, escaped from Johanan with 8 men and went to the Ammonites. Then took Johanan, the son of Kareah, and all the captains of the forces that were with him, all the remnant of the people whom he had recovered from Ishmael, the son of Nethaniah, from Mizpah, after that he had slain Gedaliah, the son of Ahikam, even mighty men of war, and the women, and the children, and the eunuchs whom he had brought again from Gibeon. And they departed and dwelt in the habitation of Chimham, which is by Bethlehem, to go to enter into Egypt, because of the Chaldeans, for they were afraid of them, because Ishmael the son of Nethaniah had slain Gedaliah the son of Ahikam, whom the king of Babylon made governor in the land.

0: Jeremiah chapter 42. Then all the captains of the forces, and Johanan the son of Kareah, and Jezaniah the son of Hoshaiah, and all the people from the least even unto the greatest, came near, and said unto Jeremiah the prophet, Let we beseech thee, our supplication be accepted before thee, and pray for us unto Jehovah thy God, even for all this remnant, for we are left but a few of many, as thine eyes do behold us, that Jehovah thy God may show us the way wherein we may walk, and the thing that we may do. Then Jeremiah the prophet said unto them, I have heard you. Behold, I will pray unto Jehovah your God according to your words. And it shall come to pass that whatsoever thing Jehovah shall answer you, I will declare it unto you. I will keep nothing back from you. Then they said to Jeremiah, Jehovah be a true and faithful witness between us, if we do not even according to all things for the which Jehovah thy God shall send thee to us, whether it be good or whether it be evil. We will obey the voice of Jehovah our God, to whom we send thee, that it may be well with us when we obey the voice of Jehovah our God. And it came to pass after 10 days that the word of Jehovah came unto Jeremiah. Then called he Johanan, the son of Kareah, and all the captains of the forces which were with him, and all the people from the least even to the greatest, and said unto them, Thus saith Jehovah, the God of Israel, unto whom ye sent me to present your supplication before him, if ye will still abide in this land, then will I build you, and not pull you down, and I will plant you, and not pluck you up, for I repent me of the evil that I have done unto you. Be not afraid of the king of Babylon, of whom ye are afraid. Be not afraid of him, saith Jehovah, for I am with you to save you and to deliver you from his hand. And I will show mercies unto you, that he may have mercy upon you and cause you to return to your own land. But if you say, We will not dwell in this land, neither obey the voice of Jehovah your God, saying, No, but we will go into the land of Egypt, where we shall see no war, nor hear the sound of the trumpet, nor have hunger of bread, and there will we dwell. And now therefore hear the word of Jehovah, you remnant of Judah. Thus saith Jehovah of hosts, the God of Israel, If ye wholly set your faces to enter into Egypt, and go to sojourn there, then it shall come to pass that the sword which ye feared shall overtake you there in the land of Egypt, and the famine whereof ye were afraid shall follow close after you there in Egypt, and there ye shall die. So shall it be with all the men that set their faces to go into Egypt to sojourn there. They shall die by the sword, by the famine, and by the pestilence, and none of them shall remain or escape from the evil that I will bring upon them. For thus saith Jehovah of hosts, the God of Israel, As mine anger and my fury hath been poured forth upon the inhabitants of Jerusalem, so shall my fury be poured forth upon you, when ye shall enter into Egypt, and ye shall be an execration, and an astonishment, and a curse, and a reproach, and ye shall see this place no more. Jehovah hath said concerning you, O ye remnant of Judah, Go ye not into Egypt. Know certainly that I have admonished you this day. For ye dissembled in your hearts when ye sent me unto Jehovah your God, saying, Pray for us unto Jehovah our God. And according unto all that Jehovah our God shall say, so declare unto us, and we will do it. And now I have this day declared it to you, but ye have not obeyed the voice of Jehovah your God, nor anything for the which he hath sent me unto you. Now therefore know certainly that ye shall die by the sword, by the famine, and by the pestilence, in the place whither ye desire to go and to sojourn. Jeremiah chapter 43. And it came to pass that when Jeremiah had made an end of speaking unto all the people all the words of Jehovah their God, for which Jehovah their God had sent him to them, even all these words, then spake Azariah the son of Hoshaiah, and Johanan the son of Kareah, and all the proud men, saying unto Jeremiah, Thou speakest falsely. Jehovah our God hath not sent thee to say, Go not into Egypt to sojourn there. But Baruch the son of Neriah setteth thee on against us for to deliver us into the hand of the Chaldeans, that they might put us to death and carry us away captives into Babylon. So Johanan the son of Kareah, and all the captains of the forces, and all the people, obeyed not the voice of Jehovah to dwell in the land of Judah. But Johanan the son of Kareah, and all the captains of the forces, took all the remnant of Judah that were returned from all nations whither they had been driven, to dwell in the land of Judah, even men and women and children and the king's daughters and every person that Nebuzaradan, the captain of the guard, had left with Gedaliah, the son of Ahikam, the son of Shaphan, and Jeremiah the prophet, and Baruch the son of Neriah. So they came into the land of Egypt, for they obeyed not the voice of Jehovah. Thus came they even to Tahpanhes. Then came the word of Jehovah unto Jeremiah in Tahpanhes, saying, Take great stones in thine hand, and hide them in the clay, in the brick kiln, which is at the entry of Pharaoh's house, in Tahpanhes, in the sight of the men of Judah. And say unto them, Thus saith Jehovah of hosts, the God of Israel, Behold, I will send and take Nebuchadrezzar, the king of Babylon, my servant, and will set his throne upon these stones that I have hid, and he shall spread his royal pavilion over them. And when he cometh, he shall smite the land of Egypt, and deliver such as are for death to death, and such as are for captivity to captivity, and such as are for the sword to the sword. And I will kindle a fire in the houses of the gods of Egypt, and he shall burn them, and carry them away captives, and he shall array himself with the land of Egypt, as a shepherd putteth on his garment, and he shall go forth from thence in peace. He shall break also the images of Beth Shemesh, that is in the land of Egypt, and the houses of the gods of the Egyptians shall he burn with fire.
1: 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Hello and welcome to eBible Fellowship's Scripture and Song Program. The nature of this program is to take a closer look at one of the hymns that has been written to glorify God.
2: In Doubt and Temptation, Part 2. In the first part of our Scripture and Song program for In Doubt and Temptation, we looked at Psalm 73 and covered many of the verses there. Today I will just look at the hymn, and as I look at the words, it would certainly seem that this is a hymn that was written in our day today. And what is meant by doubt and temptation as we look at Psalm 73? The psalmist is in doubt because he looks at the prosperity of the wicked and he thinks he has cleansed his hands in vain. Because of the word of God, he has given his life up. He has lived his life in obedience to God's commandments. and yet he has suffered chastisement. The temptation that the psalmist is going through is thinking that perhaps he followed God in vain, and he knows that is a temptation because he knows in his heart that the word of God is true, as he reveals later in the psalm. We can relate this to what it says in 1 Corinthians chapter 15 in verse 19, where it says, "If in this life only we have hope in Christ, we are of all men most miserable." But the hymn writer then goes on to say, "I rest, Lord, in thee. My hand is in thy hand. Thou carest for me. My soul, with thy counsel, through life thou wilt guide." Even though the hymn writer sees his doubt and temptation, yet in his heart he knows that his trust is in the Lord, and his trust is in the counsel of God through God's word. In stanza 2, he says, "On earth for none other I long but for thee. My flesh and heart falter, but God is my stay, the strength of my spirit." And doesn't this echo the feelings of many of us today? Those of us who know that our salvation is not based on our accepting Christ or taking vows of membership or any other work that we do, but our salvation is totally in the hands of God. We look only to Him to save our soul. Yet we still live in a body of flesh that lusts after sin, and it is our sin that causes our doubt. It is our lusting that causes us to fall into temptation. Yet, like the hymn writer, we plead with God, and we say, "On earth, O Lord, there is none other that we long for but Thee. My flesh and heart falter, but we long for Thee, O God. We trust in Thee." In stanza 3, the hymn writer says, "All they that forsake Thee must perish and die." And how appropriate this is for our day, when God has revealed to us that hell is a condition, not a place, and the wicked do just perish and die for all eternity. It goes on in stanza 3, "Thou hast been my refuge, my Lord and my God. Thy grace and thy glory I publish abroad." And then in the refrain, "My God, I will extol thee and ever bless thy name. Each day will I give thanks to thee and all thy praise proclaim." And today, as God's people go out and proclaim the word of God, that we may feed the sheep, those whom God has chosen, we do so in fear and trembling, knowing the power of God and the severe judgment that is on this world at this time. But again, as the hymn writer says in stanza 3, "Most blessed am I, for through thy mercy, O God, you have revealed your will, you have revealed your word, and in thee do we put our trust." And now our hymn, "In Doubt and Temptation."

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1: Can we look at Judges 12:6?
0: Judges 12:6. And it says, "Then said they unto him, Say now, Shibboleth. And he said, Sibboleth, for he could not frame to pronounce it right. Then they took him and slew him at the passages of Jordan. There fell at that time of the Ephraimites 40,000.
1: Can this verse right anywhere relate to Matthew 22, verses 11 to 14, where it's talking about the man with the wedding garment who didn't have the wedding garment and he was put out into outer darkness?
0: Matthew 22:11, and when the king came in to see the guests,
1: 11 to 14.
0: Yeah, he saw there a man which had not on a wedding garment, and he saith unto him, Friend, how camest thou in hither, not having a wedding garment? And he was speechless. Then said the king to the servants, Bind him hand and foot, and take him away, and cast him into outer darkness. There shall be weeping, and gnashing of teeth. We understand this very well, that this is Judgment Day. This is the time for inspection of the guests. You know, the gospel going forth was as though God was inviting everyone to the wedding feast. And we know in Revelation 19, the bride has made herself ready, and Judgment Day is that wedding feast. It is the sacrifice that all have been bidden unto, but it was necessary to have the proper garment, which would be the fine linen, the righteousness of saints, that is only obtained by the gift of God as God grants it to certain ones. And so in the case of that man, he did not have it on, which means he was not one of God's elect. And therefore, under the judgment of God, cast them out into outer darkness. He'll be punished. In Judges 12, I don't think it's the same picture, because they're unable to enter in. They cannot pass over the, as it says in verse 5, and the Gileadites took the passages of Jordan, the fords of Jordan, before the Ephraimites, and it was so that when those Ephraimites which were escaped said, Let me go over, that the men of Gilead said unto him, Art thou an Ephraim? And then they gave the test, Say, Shibboleth, and they said, Sibboleth. And so they never made it through the ford, the passage to cross the Jordan into the promised land. Whereas the individual in Matthew 22, he has come into the feast. He is there, and he's cast out of there. So I think the focus more would be that, you know, this is God teaching concerning 42,000 Ephraimites, and the number 42 relates to great tribulation and judgment on the church. We could see that I think it was Elisha, when the young children said, Go up, thou bald head, go up. And then Elisha cursed them in the name of the Lord, and two she-bears came out of the wood and tore 42 children, killed 42 children, picturing the wrath of God on a rebellious people. And also in Revelation 11, the court which is without was given unto the Gentiles, which they would tread underfoot 42 months. So the number 42 relates to the great tribulation. These are Ephraimites, and Ephraimites are Israel, and Israel type of the church. Ephraimites that are warring with a sect led of these Gileadites that they say are refugees or something like that. They made reference to their escape from Ephraim. And that could point to God's elect that came out of Israel or the church, and a much smaller number than Ephraim, which was a very large tribe. This is just a small percentage of Ephraimites that are no longer Ephraimites. They identify as Gileadites, and they're under Jephthah, who is a type of Christ. So the Gileadites who are manning the passages of Jordan would picture the people of God, the elect children of God, and these Ephraimites are trying to cross, but unable because they cannot frame the word. They cannot pronounce the word. And we also see a relationship with the time of the end when the word is unsealed, and we have the Gileadites who can pronounce the word properly. And that would, I think, tie in with the elect who understand the things that God has opened up. We can speak the word that God would have us to say in beginning with the Great Tribulation and now into Judgment Day, whereas the corporate body in the churches and congregations of the world could not do it. Some tried. Some saw the seriousness of the matter. They could see the apostasy of the churches, but they really just couldn't grab a hold of the end of the church age and these other things because they must be spiritually discerned, and they were of a natural mind. And a natural mind cannot, as it were, pronounce the word. They just can't say the word or understand the truth of the word of God. So I think this would be where Matthew 22 is focused on Judgment Day in that little passage, those few verses. And this is focused on entering into the kingdom of God at the time of the Great Tribulation and being unable to do it, which we know is true of all within the corporate church at that time throughout the 42 months. And I think that would probably fit this chapter. But thank you for calling.
1: Thank you.
0: And sharing. And

To those who say only God knows when this world will end, it is true that only God knows when this world will end. But the real question is, would God one day reveal that information to his people? The Holy Bible commands God's people to watch and pray. Where do we watch if not in the Scriptures? God told us that one day near the end he would open up information from his word, information that only his people would understand. Daniel chapter 12 verses 8 through 10 read, "And I heard, but I understood not. Then said I, O my Lord, what shall be the end of these things? And he said, Go thy way, Daniel, for the words are closed up and sealed till the time of the end. Many shall be purified and made white and tried, but the wicked shall do wickedly, and none of the wicked shall understand. But the wise shall understand." Ecclesiastes 8:5 reads, "Whoso keepeth the commandment shall feel no evil thing, and a wise man's heart discerneth both time and judgment." God has revealed unto his children that Judgment Day began May 21st, 2011. Has God now revealed to his children that sometime in the year 2033 that the world will come to its final end? Much evidence in the Holy Bible says yes.

0: 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And now, here's Chris McCann.
1: Good evening and welcome to eBible Fellowship's Bible Study in the Book of Genesis. Tonight is study number 17 of Genesis chapter 14. And we're going to begin reading in verse 13. And there came one that had escaped and told Abram the Hebrew, for he dwelt in the plain of Mamre the Amorite, brother of Eshcol and brother of Aner, and these were confederate with Abram. And when Abram heard that his brother was taken captive, he armed his trained servants, born in his own house 318, and pursued them unto Dan. And he divided himself against them, he and his servants by night, and smote them, and pursued them unto Hobah, which is on the left hand of Damascus. And he brought back all the goods, and also brought again his brother Lot, and his goods, and the women also, and the people. All right, as we've been discussing, this battle, the first portion of the battle, 4 Kings against 5, typified the Great Tribulation. And out of that battle, some who remained, the remnant, fled to the mountains. But there's another leg of the battle when Abram hears about it, and he hears because there came one that escaped. And it reminds us of all the calamities that Job went through. And after each of the calamities, there would be one that returned and would inform Job of the terrible thing that just happened. And so it is here in the case of this battle. There comes one that escaped and told Abram the Hebrew. And here Abram is called Hebrew, the first man who is called a Hebrew in the Bible. We spent some time discussing how it comes from the name Eber. The name Eber is related to Hebrew. And Abram was of the line of Eber. And in all likelihood, when the languages were confounded, the language of Hebrew identified with Eber, and therefore all the descendants from that point on became known as Hebrew, those who spoke the Hebrew tongue. Well, he told Abram the Hebrew, for he dwelt in the plain of Mamre, the Amorite, brother of Eshcol, and brother of Aner, and these were confederate with Abram, or they were in league with Abram. They were living together in peace, and there was also support for one another. And Abram now had issue with these kings that had come and had taken his nephew Lot and his goods. And as a result of their support for Abram, these three men, Mamre, Eshcol, and Aner, they went to battle with Abram. We know that they joined them because of the last verse of this chapter in verse 24, when the king of Sodom is being addressed and Abram is telling him he wants nothing from him. But then he says in verse 24, save only that which the young men have eaten and the portion of the men which went with me, Aner, Eshcol, and Mamre. Let them take their portion. So these three did go with Abram. And when we look at their names, the name of Mamre, the Amorite, and Eshcol, and Aner, really, it's hard to find any kind of spiritual meaning with Mamre or with Aner, those names. Eshcol, on the other hand, we know very definitely what his name means, because his name is in view when we read Deuteronomy chapter 1, beginning in verse 23, it says, "And the saying pleased me well, and I took 12 men of you, one of a tribe, and they turned and went up into the mountain, and came unto the valley of Eshcol, and searched it out. And they took of the fruit of the land in their hands, and brought it down unto us, and brought us word again, and said, It is a good land which Jehovah our God doth give us." The valley of Eshcol is the place where the spies entered into the land of Canaan. And Abram, in Genesis 14, is dwelling in the land of Canaan, in the plain of Mamre, and it's related to Eshcol and his other brother Anar. So the very place where Abram is sojourning at this point temporarily will be the place hundreds of years later, after the coming out of Egypt, not too long after, they did enter in to that spot, and the spies then gave their evil report. And it was the valley of Eshcol that they searched out and found all the good fruit. In Numbers chapter 13, beginning in verse 21, it says there, "So they went up and searched the land from the wilderness of Zin unto Rehob, as men come to Hamath, and they ascended by the south and came unto Hebron, where Ahiman, Sheshai, and Talmai, the children of Anak, were." Now, Hebron was built 7 years before Zoan in Egypt. And regarding Hebron, remember in Genesis 13, verse 18, it says, "Then Abram removed his tent and came and dwelt in the plain of Mamre, which is in Hebron." So, Hebron would also have in view the plain of Mamre. And then it says in verse 23 of Numbers 13, "And they came unto the brook of Eshcol, and cut down from thence a branch with one cluster of grapes, and they bare it between two upon a staff, and they brought of the pomegranates and of the figs. The place was called the brook Eshcol because of the cluster of grapes which the children of Israel cut down from thence, and they returned from searching of the land after 40 days. The name Eshcol is number 812 in Strong's Hebrew Concordance, and the word cluster that we find here in Numbers 13 a couple of times, the cluster of grapes, is number 811. They are identical. They're identical spelling. So Eshcol means cluster of grapes. It's that place the spies searched out. They took of the fruit of the land, a nice large cluster of grapes, and carried it back. And of course, that was all good and wonderful. It was obviously a fruitful land, but they included in their report the other negative things concerning the giants, the sons of Anak, and so forth. And out of fear, they determined, "We cannot take the land." And God judged them for that and made Israel wander 40 years, a year for each day, that they searched the land of Eshcol, that they searched the land in the plain of Mamre. And here, again, centuries before that will happen, Abram is dwelling in the plain of Mamre, the Amorite, the brother of Eshcol, and brother of Anar, and these were confederate with Abram. And then it says in verse 14, "And when Abram heard that his brother was taken captive, he armed his trained servants, born in his own house, 318, and pursued them unto Dan." First, we'll look at the number of trained servants, because we were just talking about Abram and his three friends, and now God gives us a number. In addition to that, that there were 318 trained servants. And if you take the number 318, it can be broken down, but not two very significant numbers, or not to numbers that we're aware of their significance all that much. But when we add Mamre, Aner, and Eshkol, plus Abram, 4 to 318, we get 322, and 322 does break down to very significant numbers. 322 breaks down to 2 times 7 times 23. The number 2 has to do with the caretakers of the Word of God, the number 7 with perfection, and the number 23 with judgment, especially judgment of great tribulation. And again, the battle between 4 kings and 5 typified the great tribulation, a time when the caretakers of the Word of God were coming under assault, and even the two witnesses were lying dead in the street for the first 2300 evening mornings of the great tribulation. And so the number 2 is definitely in view during the great tribulation, and then the perfection of the judgment. Perfection also relates to completion, or to the finished aspect of what might be in view. And in this case, it's the completion or the perfection of the judgment on the church, the great tribulation, which went 23 years. And so the number 23 is also in view. 322 men, 2 times 7 times 23, go forth to do battle with Chedorlaomer and Tidal, king of nations, and the other two kings. And it is a battle that those 4 kings were not expecting. They had easily, from all accounts, won the battle over the kings of the city-states, Sodom, Gomorrah, Admah, Zeboim, and Zoar. But now comes Abram and his band of men, very personal band, or a very personal army, isn't it? As it says, Abram heard his brother was taken captive. So first of all, he has a very personal, very much a vested interest in pursuing this enemy host and in fighting them to deliver the captive, Lot, who had relationship to him, family relationship, and his goods. We spoke about that in the last study, as goods identifies with spoiling the strong man's house and spoiling his goods. And it's also the word vessels, which has to do with people. Well, Abram, when he is pursuing these kings, in verse 14, in order to rescue his nephew and to set the captives free, is a figure of God the Father. And Abraham later will receive that name, Father of Many Nations. He will be spoken of in the New Testament in the parable of the Gospel of Luke, in Luke 16, the parable of the rich man and Lazarus, when Lazarus goes into Abraham's bosom. Then it says in Luke 16, verse 24, and he cried and said, this is the rich man who, well, let me read, begin in verse 23. And in hell, he lift up his eyes, being in torments, and seeth Abraham afar off, and Lazarus in his bosom. And he cried and said, Father Abraham, have mercy on me, and send Lazarus, that he may dip the tip of his finger in water and cool my tongue, for I am tormented in this flame. He's speaking to Father Abraham, and he's beseeching him for mercy, because Abraham is a picture of God. And just as the believers are in the bosom of Christ, Lazarus, the beggar, typifying the elect, is in the bosom of Abraham, in the bosom of God. So Abram, in this part of this historical parable, as he is gathering together his forces of the trained servants that were born in his own house, is a picture of God the Father, God himself, who's going to go to battle with Satan and with the forces of the kingdom of darkness, Satan and his emissaries and all the enemies of the kingdom of heaven. God is going to go fight with them at the end of the great tribulation period, because God didn't fight with them during the great tribulation. No, he stepped back. He lifted his hand of restraint. He loosed Satan. He turned the church over to Satan for its destruction. And God didn't fight the battle to protect the church, to interfere in any way. That was not the proper time. But at the end of the 23-year Great Tribulation period, which would have been on May 21, 2011, the day of transition from judgment on the church to judgment on the world, that is the proper time for God, the Lord Jesus Christ, to come against Satan, to come against the armies of Satan. And we can see in Revelation chapter 19, where Christ is seated upon a white horse and the armies of heaven are clothed in white and with him going to battle against the beast and the false prophet and the armies that are with him. That is picturing the battle of Judgment Day, and that's the spiritual meaning of what's happening here as Abram is gathering together his trained servants. Now, the word trained is 2593. It's only found here. It's from 2596 in the Hebrew, and it's the word that is translated as train up in Proverbs chapter 22, verse 6. Train up a child in the way he should go, and when he is old, he will not depart from it. And basically, that's exactly what Abram has done with his servants. He treats them very well. He's like a father to them. He has raised them, because not only has he trained them, but they were born in his own house. They're born in his own house. Abram is probably in his 80s at this point. He entered into the land of Canaan age 75, so he's been in the land for a few years. But these servants would have been in his household back in Haran, or maybe even back further than that in Ur of the Chaldees. And he has always cared for them. He's always had a concern for them. He has showed them how to work, how to serve him in a good way. And they are faithful servants, willing to die, willing to go to battle and die for their master. And of course, we can quickly see how all of that fits in and ties in with what happens when God obtains a people for himself. Just as these servants are not related by blood to Abram, nor are the people of God. We're adopted into the family of God. And yes, we're sons, but we're also servants. We're bondmen, bondwomen, servants of the Lord Jesus Christ, servants of God. We desire to do his will. He is our Lord and Master, and God has trained us. He has trained us up. Yes, it's a good thing if parents raise their children in the fear and admonition of the Lord and train them up in the things of God. But even if they do, even if parents obediently to God's word do sufficiently or very well train their own children, well, God's the one that actually trained their parents to train them. God's the one ultimately that trains up his people to go in the way that he would have them to go. And so as Abram trained these servants, God has trained his people. As these servants are also said to be born in his own house, and this would, of course, relate to the house of God, Christ, it says in Hebrews, is a son over his own house, whose house are we? The house of God belongs to God. Whether it be the physical structure in the days of Solomon or later Zerubbabel, or whether it be the spiritual house, build up a holy priesthood and build up to offer sacrifice or to do service to God, build up through God's salvation program. Every time God saved someone, he added to the house, and these living stones became part of the house, and the house belongs to God. It's his house. And anyone born again is born in his own house or God's house. Now, it says in Genesis 17, and it's the same word born found there. In Genesis 17, beginning in verse 12, it says, "And he that is 8 days old shall be circumcised among you, every man child in your generations. He that is born in the house or bought with money of any stranger, which is not of thy seed, he that is born in thy house, and he that is bought with thy money, must needs be circumcised, and my covenant shall be in your flesh for an everlasting covenant." And also in verse 23 of Genesis 17, "And Abraham took Ishmael his son, and all that were born in his house, and all that were bought with his money, every male among the men of Abraham's house, and circumcised the flesh of their foreskin in the selfsame day, as God had said unto him." Of course, the difference between a bought servant would be a servant bought at age 20, and the difference between him and a servant born in the house is that there would have been a male and female servant. They would have had children born into Abram's house, and there would have been no purchasing these children because they were already born into the household. And that's what's in view. So notice that God says that every child born into the house was to be circumcised, and circumcision points to the cutting away or the cutting off of sin. It is the same as baptism was in the New Testament, the washing away of sin. These servants, not yet, because God hasn't given the law of circumcision, but it's these same servants that Abraham will later circumcise according to the commandment of God. And they will have the sign of circumcision just as any Jew. That's because they also are a picture and a type of God's people, of those that belong to God, those that have identification with God. They're pictures of God's elect. They're trained servants, born in his own house, 318, and pursued them unto Dan. So we see Abram, his three friends, and these trained servants, 318, 322 in total, going forth to battle, Chedorlaomer and the other kings and their armies. And again, we have the picture of Revelation 19, and I want to read it because I made reference to it before. In Revelation 19, it says in verse 13, "He was clothed with a vesture dipped in blood, and his name is called the Word of God. And the armies which were in heaven followed him upon white horses, clothed in fine linen, white and clean. And they go to the battle. Or in 1 Corinthians chapter 6, it says in verse 2, "Do ye not know that the saints shall judge the world? And if the world shall be judged by you, are ye unworthy to judge the smallest matters? Know ye not that we shall judge angels?" Or fallen angels, such as Satan and the demons. And that is exactly what's in view when Abram goes forth with his trained servants to the battle. And there is warfare between the kingdom of God and the kingdom of Satan. Once again, it's the final battle. It's the battle of Judgment Day. And God's elect participate in the battle. And we've discussed this previously. We participate, first of all, through the fact that God has saved everyone to be saved. Everyone mentioned, named in the Lamb's Book of Life, has been saved. And it's through that action of saving the entire company of the elect that God was able to shut the door of heaven or bring about Judgment Day. Secondly, we participate in the judgment process as God reveals his coming, as he reveals Judgment Day on the pages of the Bible, and he opens up the eyes or the understanding of his elect people to that information, who then share what they have learned with others. It is, again, a participation in the judgment process as God reveals it and the believers reveal it as it's been revealed to them. That is sharing the judgment battle that we read about here in Genesis 14 and Revelation 19 and what God meant when he says, "Know ye not the saints will judge the world."
0: 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Until our next Bible study, may the Lord's perfect will be done.

0: We welcome you to eBible Fellowship's Bible reading program. We read in 2 Timothy 3, verse 16, "All Scripture is given by inspiration of God and is profitable for doctrine, for reproof, for correction, for instruction in righteousness." Now, let's begin our Bible reading program.
1: According to Matthew, chapter 12. At that time Jesus went on the Sabbath day through the corn, and his disciples were an hungered, and began to pluck the ears of corn, and to eat. But when the Pharisees saw it, they said unto him, "Behold, thy disciples do that which is not lawful to do upon the Sabbath day." But he said unto them, "Have ye not read what David did when he was an hungered, and they that were with him, how he entered into the house of God, and did eat the showbread, which was not lawful for him to eat, neither for them which were with him, but only for the priests? Or have ye not read in the law, how that on the Sabbath days the priests in the temple profane the Sabbath, and are blameless? But I say unto you, that in this place is one greater than the temple. But if ye had known what this meaneth, 'I will have mercy and not sacrifice,' ye would not have condemned the guiltless. For the Son of Man is Lord even of the Sabbath day." And when he was departed thence, he went into their synagogue. And behold, there was a man which had his hand withered. And they asked him, saying, "Is it lawful to heal on the Sabbath days?" that they might accuse him. And he said unto them, "What man shall there be among you that shall have one sheep, and if it fall into a pit on the Sabbath day, will he not lay hold on it and lift it out? How much then is a man better than a sheep? Wherefore it is lawful to do well on the Sabbath days." Then saith he to the man, "Stretch forth thine hand," and he stretched it forth, and it was restored whole, like as the other. Then the Pharisees went out, and held a council against him, how they might destroy him. But when Jesus knew it, he withdrew himself from thence, and great multitudes followed him, and he healed them all, and charged them that they should not make him known, that it might be fulfilled which was spoken by Esaias the prophet, saying, "Behold my servant whom I have chosen, my beloved in whom my soul is well pleased. I will put my spirit upon him, and he shall show judgment to the Gentiles. He shall not strive nor cry, neither shall any man hear his voice in the streets. A bruised reed shall he not break, and smoking flax shall he not quench, till he send forth judgment unto victory. And in his name shall the Gentiles trust." Then was brought unto him one possessed with a devil, blind and dumb. And he healed him, insomuch that the blind and dumb both spake and saw. And all the people were amazed, and said, "Is not this the son of David?" But when the Pharisees heard it, they said, "This fellow doth not cast out devils, but by Beelzebub the prince of the devils." And Jesus knew their thoughts, and said unto them, "Every kingdom divided against itself is brought to desolation, and every city or house divided against itself shall not stand. And if Satan cast out Satan, he is divided against himself. How shall then his kingdom stand? And if I by Beelzebub cast out devils, by whom do your children cast them out? Therefore they shall be your judges. But if I cast out devils by the Spirit of God, then the kingdom of God is come unto you. Or else how can one enter into a strong man's house and spoil his goods, except he first bind the strong man, and then he will spoil his house? He that is not with me is against me, and he that gathereth not with me scattereth abroad. Wherefore I say unto you, all manner of sin and blasphemy shall be forgiven unto men, but the blasphemy against the Holy Ghost shall not be forgiven unto men. And whosoever speaketh a word against the Son of Man, it shall be forgiven him. But whosoever speaketh against the Holy Ghost, it shall not be forgiven him, neither in this world, neither in the world to come. Either make the tree good, and his fruit good, or else make the tree corrupt, and his fruit corrupt. For the tree is known by his fruit. O generation of vipers, how can ye, being evil, speak good things? For out of the abundance of the heart the mouth speaketh. A good man out of the good treasure of the heart bringeth forth good things, and an evil man out of the evil treasure bringeth forth evil things. But I say unto you that every idle word that men shall speak, they shall give account thereof in the day of judgment. For by thy words thou shalt be justified, and by thy words thou shalt be condemned. Then certain of the scribes and of the Pharisees answered, saying, Master, we would see a sign from thee. But he answered and said unto them, An evil and adulterous generation seeketh after a sign, and there shall no sign be given to it, but the sign of the prophet Jonas. For as Jonas was 3 days and 3 nights in the whale's belly, so shall the Son of Man be 3 days and 3 nights in the heart of the earth. The men of Nineveh shall rise in judgment with this generation, and shall condemn it, because they repented at the preaching of Jonas, and behold, a greater than Jonas is here. The queen of the south shall rise up in the judgment with this generation, and shall condemn it, for she came from the uttermost parts of the earth to hear the wisdom of Solomon, and behold, a greater than Solomon is here. When the unclean spirit is gone out of a man, he walketh through dry places seeking rest, and findeth none. Then he saith, I will return into my house from whence I came out. And when he is come, he findeth it empty, swept, and garnished. Then goeth he and taketh with himself 7 other spirits more wicked than himself, and they enter in and dwell there. And the last state of that man is worse than the first. Even so shall it be also unto this wicked generation. While he yet talked to the people, behold, his mother and his brethren stood without, desiring to speak with him. Then one said unto him, Behold, thy mother and thy brethren stand without, desiring to speak with thee. But he answered and said unto him that told him, Who is my mother, and who are my brethren? And he stretched forth his hand toward his disciples, and said, Behold, my mother and my brethren, for whosoever shall do the will of my Father which is in heaven, the same is my brother and sister and mother. According to Matthew. Chapter 13. The same day went Jesus out of the house, and sat by the seaside. And great multitudes were gathered together unto him, so that he went into a ship and sat, and the whole multitude stood on the shore. And he spake many things unto them in parables, saying, Behold, a sower went forth to sow. And when he sowed, some seeds fell by the wayside, and the fowls came and devoured them up. Some fell upon stony places, where they had not much earth. And forthwith they sprung up, because they had no deepness of earth.

heaven, but to them it is not given. For whosoever hath, to him shall be given, and he shall have more abundance. But whosoever hath not, from him shall be taken away even that he hath. Therefore speak I to them in parables, because they seeing see not, and hearing they hear not, neither do they understand. And in them is fulfilled the prophecy of Esaias, which saith, By hearing ye shall hear, and shall not understand, and seeing ye shall see, and shall not perceive. For this people's heart is waxed gross, and their ears are dull of hearing, and their eyes they have closed, lest at any time they should see with their eyes, and hear with their ears, and should understand with their heart, and should be converted, and I should heal them. But blessed are your eyes, for they see, and your ears, for they hear. For verily I say unto you that many prophets and righteous men have desired to see those things which ye see, and have not seen them, and to hear those things which ye hear, and have not heard them. Hear ye therefore the parable of the sower. When any one heareth the word of the kingdom, and understandeth it not, then cometh the wicked one, and catcheth away that which was sown in his heart. This is he which received seed by the wayside. But he that received the seed into stony places, the same is he that heareth the word, and anon with joy receiveth it. Yet hath he not root in himself, but dureth for a while. For when tribulation or persecution ariseth because of the word, by and by he is offended. He also that received seed among the thorns is he that heareth the word, and the care of this world, and the deceitfulness of riches, choke the word, and he becometh unfruitful. But he that received seed into the good ground is he that heareth the word and understandeth it, which also beareth fruit, and bringeth forth some an hundredfold, some 60, some 30. Another parable put he forth unto them, saying, The kingdom of heaven is likened unto a man which sowed good seed in his field. But while men slept, his enemy came, and sowed tares among the wheat, and went his way. But when the blade was sprung up, and brought forth fruit, then appeared the tares also. So the servants of the householder came, and said unto him, Sir, didst thou not sow good seed in thy field? From whence then hath it tares? He said unto them, An enemy hath done this. The servants said unto him, Wilt thou then that we go and gather them up? But he said, Nay, lest while ye gather up the tares, ye root up also the wheat with them. Let both grow together until the harvest, and in the time of harvest I will say to the reapers, Gather ye together first the tares, and bind them in bundles to burn them, but gather the wheat into my barn. Another parable put he forth unto them, saying, The kingdom of heaven is like to a grain of mustard seed, which a man took and sowed in his field, which indeed is the least of all seeds, but when it is grown, it is the greatest among herbs, and becometh a tree, so that the birds of the air come and lodge in the branches thereof. Another parable spake he unto them. The kingdom of heaven is like unto leaven, which a woman took and hid in three measures of meal, till the whole was leavened. All these things spake Jesus unto the multitude in parables, and without a parable spake he not unto them, that it might be fulfilled which was spoken by the prophet, saying, I will open my mouth in parables, I will utter things which have been kept secret from the foundation of the world. Then Jesus sent the multitude away, and went into the house, and his disciples came unto him, saying, Declare unto us the parable of the tares of the field. He answered and said unto them, He that soweth the good seed is the Son of Man. The field is the world. The good seed are the children.

children of the kingdom, but the tares are the children of the wicked one. The enemy that sowed them is the devil. The harvest is the end of the world, and the reapers are the angels. As therefore the tares are gathered and burned in the fire, so shall it be in the end of this world. The Son of Man shall send forth his angels, and they shall gather out of his kingdom all things that offend, and them which do iniquity, and shall cast them into a furnace of fire. There shall be wailing and gnashing of teeth. Then shall the righteous shine forth as the sun in the kingdom of their Father. Who hath ears to hear, let him hear. Again, the kingdom of heaven is like unto treasure hid in a field, the which, when a man hath found, he hideth, and for joy thereof goeth and selleth all that he hath, and buyeth that field. Again, the kingdom of heaven is like unto a merchant man seeking goodly pearls, who, when he hath found one pearl of great price, went and sold all that he had and bought it. Again, the kingdom of heaven is like unto a net that was cast into the sea and gathered of every kind, which, when it was full, they drew to shore, and sat down and gathered the good into vessels, but cast the bad away. So shall it be at the end of the world. The angels shall come forth, and sever the wicked from among the just, and shall cast them into the furnace of fire. There shall be wailing and gnashing of teeth. Jesus saith unto them, Have ye understood all these things? They say unto him, Yea, Lord. Then said he unto them, Therefore every scribe which is instructed unto the kingdom of heaven is like unto a man that is an householder, which bringeth forth out of his treasure things new and old. And it came to pass that when Jesus had finished these parables, he departed thence. And when he was come into his own country, he taught them in their synagogue, insomuch that they were astonished, and said, Whence hath this man this wisdom, and these mighty works? Is not this the carpenter's son? Is not his mother called Mary? And his brethren, James and Joseph, and Simon and Judas? And his sisters, are they not all with us? Whence then hath this man all these things? And they were offended in him. But Jesus said unto them, A prophet is not without honor, save in his own country and in his own house. And he did not many mighty works there, because of their unbelief.

0: According to Matthew. Chapter 14. At that time Herod the Tetrarch heard of the fame of Jesus, and he said unto his servants, This is John the Baptist. He is risen from the dead, and therefore mighty works do show forth themselves in him. For Herod had laid hold on John, and bound him, and put him in prison for Herodias' sake, his brother Philip's wife. For John said unto him, It is not lawful for thee to have her. And when he would have put him to death, he feared the multitude, because they counted him as a prophet. But when Herod's birthday was kept, the daughter of Herodias danced before them and pleased Herod, whereupon he promised with an oath to give her whatsoever she would ask. And she, being before instructed of her mother, said, Give me here John Baptist's head in a charger. And the king was sorry, nevertheless for the oath's sake, and them which sat with him at meat, he commanded it to be given her. And he sent and beheaded John in the prison, and his head was brought in a charger and given to the damsel, and she brought it to her mother. And his disciples came and took up the body and buried it, and went and told Jesus. When Jesus heard of it, he departed thence by ship into a desert place apart. And when the people had heard thereof, they followed him on foot out of the cities. And Jesus went forth, and saw a great multitude, and was moved with compassion toward them, and he healed their sick. And when it was evening, his disciples came to him, saying, This is a desert place, and the time is now past. Send the multitude away, that they may go into the villages and buy themselves victuals. But Jesus said unto them, They need not depart. Give ye them to eat. And they say unto him, We have here but 5 loaves and 2 fishes. He said, Bring them hither to me. And he commanded the multitude to sit down on the grass, and took the 5 loaves and the 2 fishes, and looking up to heaven, he blessed and brake, and gave the loaves to his disciples, and the disciples to the multitude. And they did all eat and were filled, and they took up of the fragments that remained 12 baskets full. And they that had eaten were about 5,000 men, beside women and children. And straightway Jesus constrained his disciples to get into a ship, and to go before him unto the other side, while he sent the multitudes away. And when he had sent the multitudes away, he went up into a mountain apart to pray. And when the evening was come, he was there alone. But the ship was now in the midst of the sea, tossed with waves, for the wind was contrary. And in the 4th watch of the night, Jesus went unto them, walking on the sea. And when the disciples saw him walking on the sea, they were troubled, saying, It is a spirit. And they cried out for fear. But straightway Jesus spake unto them, saying, Be of good cheer, it is I, be not afraid. And Peter answered him and said, Lord, if it be thou, bid me come unto thee on the water. And he said, Come. And when Peter was come down out of the ship, he walked on the water to go to Jesus. But when he saw the wind boisterous, he was afraid, and beginning to sink, he cried, saying, Lord, save me. And immediately Jesus stretched forth his hand and caught him, and said unto him, O thou of little faith, wherefore didst thou doubt? And when they were come into the ship, the wind ceased. Then they that were in the ship came and worshipped him, saying, Of a truth, thou art the Son of God. And when they were gone over, they came into the land of Gennesaret. And when the men of that place had knowledge of him, they sent out into all that country round about, and brought unto him all that were diseased, and besought him that they might only touch the hem of his garment. and as many as touched were made perfectly whole, according to Matthew. Chapter 15. Then came to Jesus scribes and Pharisees, which were of Jerusalem, saying, Why do thy disciples transgress the tradition of the elders? For they wash not their hands when they eat bread. But he answered and said unto them, Why do ye also transgress the commandment of God by your tradition? For God commanded, saying, Honor thy father and mother, and he that curseth father or mother, let him die the death. But ye say, Whosoever shall say to his father or his mother, It is a gift, by whatsoever thou mightest be profited by me, and honor not his father or his mother, he shall be free. Thus have ye made the commandment of God of none effect by your tradition. Ye hypocrites, well did Esaias prophesy of you, saying, This people draweth nigh unto me with their mouth, and honoreth me with their lips, but their heart is far from me. But in vain they do worship me, teaching for doctrines the commandments of men. And he called the multitude, and said unto them, Hear and understand. Not that which goeth into the mouth defileth a man, but that which cometh out of the mouth, this defileth a man. Then came his disciples, and said unto him, Knowest thou that the Pharisees were offended after they heard this saying? But he answered and said, Every plant which my heavenly Father hath not planted shall be rooted up. Let them alone. They be blind leaders of the blind, and if the blind lead the blind, both shall fall into the ditch. Then answered Peter and said unto him, Declare unto us this parable. And Jesus said, Are ye also yet without understanding? Do not ye yet understand that whatsoever entereth in at the mouth goeth into the belly, and is cast out into the draught? But those things which proceed out of the mouth come forth from the heart, and they defile the man. For out of the heart proceed evil thoughts, murders, adulteries, fornications, thefts, false witness, blasphemies. These are the things which defile a man, but to eat with unwashen hands defileth not a man. Then Jesus went thence and departed into the coasts of Tyre and Sidon. And behold, a woman of Canaan came out of the same coasts, and cried unto him, saying, Have mercy on me, O Lord, thou son of David. My daughter is grievously vexed with a devil. But he answered her not a word. And his disciples came and besought him, saying, Send her away, for she crieth after us. But he answered and said, I am not sent but unto the lost sheep of the house of Israel. Then came she and worshipped him, saying, Lord, help me. But he answered and said, It is not meet to take the children's bread and to cast it to dogs. And she said, Truth, Lord, yet the dogs eat of the crumbs which fall from their master's table. Then Jesus answered and said unto her, O woman, great is thy faith, be it unto thee even as thou wilt. And her daughter was made whole from that very hour. And Jesus departed from thence, and came nigh unto the Sea of Galilee, and went up into a mountain, and sat down there. And great multitudes came unto him, having with them those that were lame, blind, dumb, maimed, and many others, and cast them down at Jesus' feet, and he healed them, insomuch that the multitude wondered when they saw the dumb to speak, the maimed to be whole, the lame to walk, and the blind to see, and they glorified the God of Israel. Then Jesus called his disciples unto him, and said, I have compassion on the multitude, because they continue with me now 3 days, and have nothing to eat. And I will not send them away fasting, lest they faint in the way. And his disciples say unto him, Whence should we have so much bread in the wilderness as to fill so great a multitude? And Jesus saith unto them, How many loaves have ye? And they said, Seven, and a few little fishes. And he commanded the multitude to sit down on the ground. And he took the seven loaves and the fishes, and gave thanks, and brake them, and gave to his disciples, and the disciples to the multitude. And they did all eat, and were filled. And they took up of the broken meat that was left 7 baskets full. And they that did eat were 4,000 men, beside women and children. And he sent away the multitude, and took ship, and came into the coasts of Magdala.
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Hi, this is Harry Dysart with eBible Fellowship. Thanks for joining us for the Psalm of the Day. As our Lord says in His Word in Ephesians chapter 5, verses 19 and 20, speaking to yourselves in psalms and hymns and spiritual songs, singing and making melody in your heart to the Lord, giving thanks always for all things unto God and the Father, in the name of our Lord Jesus Christ. Psalm 23, a Psalm of David. Jehovah is my shepherd, I shall not want. He maketh me to lie down in green pastures. He leadeth me beside the still waters. He restoreth my soul. He leadeth me in the paths of righteousness for His name's sake. Yea, though I walk through the valley of the shadow of death, I will fear no evil, for Thou art with me. Thy rod and Thy staff, they comfort me. Thou preparest a table before me in the presence of mine enemies. Thou anointest my head with oil. My cup runneth over. Surely goodness and mercy shall follow me all the days of my life, and I will dwell in the house of Jehovah forever. As our Lord instructs us, we read in Psalm 47, verses 6 and 7. Sing praises to God, sing praises. Sing praises unto our King, sing praises. For God is the King of all the earth, sing ye praises with understanding. Please join us again for the Psalm of the Day. May God's Word be praised.

Greetings, everyone. This is Bob Grandy welcoming you to eBible Fellowship's program called Where's That Bible Verse? God tells us in Romans 15, verse 4, "For whatsoever things were written aforetime were written for our learning, that we through patience and comfort of the Scriptures might have hope." During this time, I'll slowly read and then repeat 5 random verses from the King James Bible, but I will not tell you where they are located in God's Word, the Bible. So listen carefully and try to identify which Bible book, chapter, and even the verse number where each verse can be found. Here's the first verse. "Even the mystery which hath been hid from ages and from generations, but now is made manifest to his saints." I'll repeat it. "Even the mystery which hath been hid from ages and from generations, but now is made manifest to his saints." Here's the second verse. "That ye put off concerning the former conversation the old man, which is corrupt according to the deceitful lusts." I'll read it again. "That ye put off concerning the former conversation the old man, which is corrupt according to the deceitful lusts." And here's verse number 3. "Looking for that blessed hope and the glorious appearing of the great God and our Savior, Jesus Christ." I'll repeat it. "Looking for that blessed hope and the glorious appearing of the great God and our Savior, Jesus Christ." Here's the fourth verse. "Also Cyrus the king brought forth the vessels of the house of Jehovah, which Nebuchadnezzar had brought forth out of Jerusalem, and had put them in the house of his gods." I'll repeat it. "Also Cyrus the king brought forth the vessels of the house of Jehovah, which Nebuchadnezzar had brought forth out of Jerusalem, and had put them in the house of his gods." And here's verse number 5. "For thou art an holy people unto Jehovah thy God. Jehovah thy God hath chosen thee to be a special people unto himself, above all people that are upon the face of the earth." I'll read it again. "For thou art an holy people unto Jehovah thy God. Jehovah thy God hath chosen thee to be a special people unto himself, above all people that are upon the face of the earth." And we'll be back in a moment to discover where these scriptures are located in God's Word, the Bible.

Now it's time to find out where today's verses are found in the Bible. Here's the first verse. Even the mystery which hath been hid from ages and from generations, but now is made manifest to his saints. And that verse is from Colossians chapter 1, verse 26. Colossians 1:26. And here's verse number 2. That ye put off concerning the former conversation the old man, which is corrupt according to the deceitful lusts. And that verse is found in Ephesians chapter 4, verse 22. Ephesians 4:22. Here's verse number 3. Looking for that blessed hope and the glorious appearing of the great God and our Savior, Jesus Christ. And that verse is found in Titus chapter 2, verse 13. Titus 2:13. Here's verse number 4. Also, Cyrus the king brought forth the vessels of the house of Jehovah, which Nebuchadnezzar had brought forth out of Jerusalem, and had put them in the house of his gods. We can find that verse in Ezra chapter 1, verse 7. Ezra 1:7. And here's verse number 5. For thou art an holy people unto Jehovah thy God. Jehovah thy God hath chosen thee to be a special people unto himself, above all people that are upon the face of the earth. And that verse is found in Deuteronomy chapter 7, verse 6. Deuteronomy 7:6. Thank you for joining us today to discover Where's That Bible Verse? And remember what God tells us in Psalm 119, verse 105. Thy word is a lamp unto my feet and a light unto my path.

0: We welcome you to eBible Fellowship's Bible Reading Program. We read in 2 Timothy 3, verse 16, "All Scripture is given by inspiration of God and is profitable for doctrine, for reproof, for correction, for instruction in righteousness." Now, let's begin our Bible Reading Program.
1: Second Kings 15. In the 20th and 7th year of Jeroboam king of Israel, began Azariah son of Amaziah king of Judah to reign. 16 years old was he when he began to reign, and he reigned 52 years in Jerusalem. And his mother's name was Jecoliah of Jerusalem. And he did that which was right in the sight of the Lord, according to all that his father Amaziah had done, save that the high places were not removed. The people sacrificed and burnt incense still on the high places. And the Lord smote the king, so that he was a leper unto the day of his death, and dwelt in a several house. And Jotham, the king's son, was over the house, judging the people of the land. And the rest of the acts of Azariah, and all that he did, are they not written in the book of the Chronicles of the kings of Judah? So Azariah slept with his fathers, and they buried him with his fathers in the city of David. And Jotham his son reigned in his stead. In the 38th year of Azariah king of Judah, did Zechariah the son of Jeroboam reign over Israel in Samaria 6 months. And he did that which was evil in the sight of the Lord, as his fathers had done. He departed not from the sins of Jeroboam the son of Nebat, who made Israel to sin. And Shallum the son of Jabesh conspired against him, and smote him before the people, and slew him, and reigned in his stead. And the rest of the acts of Zechariah, behold, they are written in the book of the Chronicles of the kings of Israel. This was the word of the Lord which he spake unto Jehu, saying, "Thy sons shall sit on the throne of Israel unto the fourth generation." And so it came to pass. Shallum the son of Jabesh began to reign in the 39th year of Uzziah king of Judah, and he reigned a full month in Samaria. For Menahem the son of Gadi went up from Tirzah, and came to Samaria, and smote Shallum the son of Jabesh in Samaria, and slew him, and reigned in his stead. And the rest of the acts of Shallum, and his conspiracy which he made, behold, they are written in the books of the Chronicles of the kings of Israel. Then Menahem smote Tipsah, and all that were therein, and the coasts thereof from Tirzah. Because they opened not to him, therefore he smote it, and all the women therein that were with child he ripped up. In the 39th year of Azariah king of Judah, began Menahem the son of Gadi to reign over Israel, and reigned 10 years in Samaria. And he did that which was evil in the sight of the Lord. He departed not all his days from the sins of Jeroboam the son of Nebat, who made Israel to sin. And Pul the king of Assyria came against the land, and Menahem gave Pul 1,000 talents of silver, that his hand might be with him to confirm the kingdom in his hand. And Menahem exacted the money of Israel, even of all the mighty men of wealth, of each man 50 shekels of silver to give to the king of Assyria. So the king of Assyria turned back, and stayed not there in the land. And the rest of the acts of Menahem, and all that he did, are they not written in the book of the Chronicles of the kings of Israel? And Menahem slept with his fathers, and Pekahiah his son reigned in his stead. In the 50th year of Azariah king of Judah, Pekahiah the son of Menahem began to reign over Israel in Samaria, and reigned 2 years. And he did that which was evil in the sight of the Lord. He departed not from the sins of Jeroboam the son of Nebat, who made Israel to sin. But Pekah the son of Ramaliah, a captain of his, conspired against him, and smote him in Samaria, in the palace of the king's house, with Argob and Ariah, and with him 50 men of the Gileadites. And he killed him, and reigned in his room. And the rest of the acts of Pekahiah, and all that he did, behold, they are written in the book of the Chronicles of the kings of Israel. In the 52 year of Azariah king of Judah, Pekah the son of Ramaliah began to reign over Israel in Samaria, and reigned 20 years. And he did that which was evil in the sight of the Lord. He departed not from the sins of Jeroboam, the son of Nebat, who made Israel to sin. In the days of Pekah, king of Israel, came Tilgath-Pileser, king of Assyria, and he took Ijon, and Abel-Beth-Makar, and Janoa, and Kadesh, and Hazor, and Gilead, and Galilee, all the land of Naphtali, and carried them captive to Assyria. And Hoshea, the son of Elah, made a conspiracy against Pekah, the son of Remaliah, and smote him and slew him, and reigned in his stead in the 20th year of Jotham, the son of Uzziah. And the rest of the acts of Pekah and all that he did, behold, they are written in the book of the Chronicles of the kings of Israel. In the 2nd year of Pekah, the son of Remaliah, king of Israel, began Jotham, the son of Uzziah, king of Judah, to reign. 25 years old was he when he began to reign, and he reigned 16 years in Jerusalem. And his mother's name was Jerusha, the daughter of Zadok. And he did that which was right in the sight of the Lord. He did according to all that his father Uzziah had done. Howbeit, the high places were not removed. The people sacrificed and burned incense still in the high places. He built the higher gate

of the house of the Lord. Now the rest of the acts of Jotham and all that he did, are they not written in the book of the Chronicles of the kings of Judah? In those days the Lord began to send against Judah Rezin the king of Syria, and Pekah the son of Remaliah. And Jotham slept with his fathers, and was buried with his fathers in the city of David his father. And Ahaz his son reigned in his stead. 2 Kings 16. In the 17th year of Pekah the son of Remaliah, Ahaz the son of Jotham, king of Judah, began to reign. 20 years old was Ahaz when he began to reign, and reigned 16 years in Jerusalem, and did not that which was right in the sight of the Lord his God, like David his father. But he walked in the way of the kings of Israel, yea, and made his son to pass through the fire, according to the abominations of the heathen, whom the Lord cast out from before the children of Israel. And he sacrificed and burnt incense in the high places, and on the hills, and under every green tree. Then Rezin, king of Syria, and Pekah, son of Remaliah, king of Israel, came up to Jerusalem to war, and they besieged Ahaz, but could not overcome him. At that time Rezin, king of Syria, recovered Elath to Syria, and drave the Jews from Elath. And the Syrians came to Elath, and dwelt there unto this day. So Ahaz sent messengers to Tiglath-Pileser, king of Assyria, saying, I am thy servant and thy son. Come up and save me out of the hand of the king of Syria, and out of the hand of the king of Israel, which rise up against me. And Ahaz took the silver and gold that was found in the house of the Lord, and in the treasures of the king's house, and sent it for a present to the king of Assyria. And the king of Assyria hearkened unto him, for the king of Assyria went up against Damascus, and took it, and carried the people of it captive to Kir, and slew Rezin. And King Ahaz went to Damascus to meet Tiglath-Pileser, king of Assyria, and saw an altar that was at Damascus. And King Ahaz sent to Urijah the priest the fashion of the altar and the pattern of it, according to all the workmanship thereof. And Urijah the priest built an altar according to all that King Ahaz had sent from Damascus. So Urijah the priest made it against King Ahaz came from Damascus. And when the king was come from Damascus, the king saw the altar, and the king approached the altar, and offered thereon. And he burnt his burnt offering, and his meat offering, and poured his drink offering, and sprinkled the blood of his peace offerings upon the altar. And he brought also the brazen altar, which was before the Lord, from the forefront of the house, from between the altar and the house of the Lord, and put it on the north side of the altar. And King Ahaz commanded Urijah the priest, saying, Upon the great altar burn the morning burnt offering, and the evening meat offering, and the king's burnt sacrifice, and his meat offering, with the burnt offering of all the people of the land, and their meat offering, and their drink offerings, and sprinkle upon it all the blood of the burnt offering, and all the blood of the sacrifice, and the brazen altar shall be for me to inquire by. Thus did Urijah the priest, according to all that King Ahaz commanded. And King Ahaz cut off the borders of the bases, and removed the laver from off them, and took down the sea from off the brazen oxen that were under it, and put it upon a pavement of stones. And the covert for the Sabbath that they had built in the house, and the king's entry without, turned he from the house of the Lord for the king of Assyria. Now the rest of the acts of Ahaz which he did, are they not written in the book of the Chronicles of the kings of Judah? And Ahaz slept with his fathers, and was buried with his fathers in the city of David. And Hezekiah his son reigned in his stead. 2 Kings 17. In the 12th year of Ahaz king of Judah, began Hoshea the son of Elah to reign in Samaria over Israel 9 years. And he did that which was evil in the sight of the Lord, but not as the kings of Israel that were before him. Against him came up Shalmaneser, king of Assyria, and Hoshea became his servant, and gave him presents. And the king of Assyria found conspiracy in Hoshea, for he had sent messengers to So, king of Egypt, and brought no present to the king of Assyria, as he had done year by year. Therefore the king of Assyria shut him up, and bound him in prison. Then the king of Assyria came up throughout all the land, and went up to Samaria, and besieged it 3 years. In the 9th year of Hoshea, the king of Assyria took Samaria,
and carried Israel away into Assyria, and placed them in Hala and in Habor by the river of Gozan, and in the cities of the Medes. For so it was that the children of Israel had sinned against the Lord their God, which had brought them up from out of the land of Egypt, from under the hand of Pharaoh, king of Egypt, and had feared other gods, and walked in the statutes of the heathen, whom the Lord cast out from before the children of Israel, and of the kings of Israel, which they had made. And the children of Israel did secretly those things that were not right against the Lord their God, and they built them high places in all their cities, from the tower of the watchman to the fenced city. And they set them up images and groves in every high hill, and under every green tree. And there they burnt incense in all the high places, as did the heathen whom the Lord carried away before them, and wrought wicked things to provoke the Lord to anger. For they served idols whereof the Lord had said unto them, Ye shall not do this thing. Yet the Lord testified against Israel and against Judah by all the prophets, and by all the seers, saying, Turn ye from your evil ways, and keep my commandments and my statutes, according to all the law which I commanded your fathers, and which I sent to you by my servants, the prophets. Notwithstanding they would not hear, but hardened their necks, like to the neck of their fathers, that they did not believe in the Lord their God. And they rejected his statutes and his covenant that he made with their fathers, and his testimonies which he testified against them, and they followed vanity and became vain, and went after the heathen that were round about them, concerning whom the Lord had charged them that they should not do like them. And they left all the commandments of the Lord their God, and made them molten images, even two calves, and made a grove, and worshipped all the host of heaven, and served Baal. And they caused their sons and daughters to pass through the fire, and used divination and enchantments, and sold themselves to do evil in the sight of the Lord, to provoke him to anger. Therefore the Lord was very angry with Israel, and removed them out of his sight. There was none left but the tribe of Judah only. Also Judah kept not the commandments of the Lord their God, but walked in the statutes of Israel, which they made. And the Lord rejected all the seed of Israel, and afflicted them, and delivered them into the hand of spoilers, until he had cast them out of his sight. For he rent Israel from the house of David, and they made Jeroboam the son of Nebat king. And Jeroboam drave Israel from following the Lord, and made them sin a great sin. For the children of Israel walked in all the sins of Jeroboam, which he did. They departed not from them, until the Lord removed Israel out of his sight, as he had said by all his servants the prophets. So was Israel carried away out of their own land to Assyria unto this day. And the king of Assyria brought men from Babylon, and from Cuthah, and from Ava, and from Hamath, and from Sepharvaim, and placed them in the cities of Samaria, instead of the children of Israel. And they possessed Samaria, and dwelt in the cities thereof. And so it was at the beginning of their dwelling there, that they feared not the Lord. Therefore the Lord sent lions among them, which slew some of them. Wherefore they spake to the king of Assyria, saying, The nations which thou hast removed and placed in the cities of Samaria know not the manner of the God of the land. Therefore he hath sent lions among them, and behold, they slay them, because they know not the manner of the God of the land. Then the king of Assyria commanded, saying, Carry thither one of the priests whom ye brought from thence, and let them go and dwell there, and let him teach them the manner of the God of the land. Then one of the priests whom they had carried away from Samaria came and dwelt in Bethel, and taught them how they should fear the Lord. Howbeit every nation made gods of their own, and put them in the houses of the high places which the Samaritans had made, every nation in their cities wherein they dwelt. And the men of Babylon made Sukkoth-Benoth, and the men of Cuth made Nergal, and the men of Hamath made Ashimah. And the Avites made Nibhaz and Tartak, and the Sepharvites burnt their children in fire to Adrammelech and Anammelech, the gods of Sepharvaim. So they feared the Lord, and made unto themselves of the lowest of them priests of the high places, which sacrificed for them in the houses of the high places. They feared the Lord, and served their own gods, after the manner of the nations whom they carried away from thence.

Unto this day they do after the former manners. They fear not the Lord, neither do they after their statutes, or after their ordinances, or after the law and commandment, which the Lord commanded the children of Jacob, whom he named Israel. With whom the Lord made a covenant, and charged them, saying, Ye shall not fear other gods, nor bow yourselves to them, nor serve them, nor sacrifice to them. But the Lord who brought you up out of the land of Egypt with great power and a stretched out arm, him shall ye fear, and him shall ye worship, and to him shall ye do sacrifice. And the statutes and the ordinances and the law and the commandment which he wrote for you, ye shall observe to do forevermore, and ye shall not fear other gods. And the covenant that I have made with you ye shall not forget, neither shall ye fear other gods. But the Lord your God ye shall fear, and he shall deliver you out of the hand of all your enemies. Howbeit, they did not hearken, but they did after their former manner. So these nations feared the Lord and served their graven images, both their children and their children's children, as did their fathers, so do they unto this day.

2 Kings 18. Now it came to pass in the third year of Hoshea, son of Elah, king of Israel, that Hezekiah, the son of Ahaz, king of Judah, began to reign. 25 years old was he when he began to reign, and he reigned 29 years in Jerusalem. His mother's name also was Abi, the daughter of Zechariah. And he did that which was right in the sight of the Lord, according to all that David his father did. He removed the high places, and brake the images, and cut down the groves, and brake in pieces the brazen serpent that Moses had made. For unto those days the children of Israel did burn incense to it, and he called it Nehushtan. He trusted in the Lord God of Israel, so that after him was none like him among all the kings of Judah, nor any that were before him. For he clave to the Lord, and departed not from following him, but kept his commandments which the Lord commanded Moses. And the Lord was with him, and he prospered whithersoever he went forth, and he rebelled against the king of Assyria, and served him not. He smote the Philistines even unto Gaza and the borders thereof, from the tower of the watchmen to the fenced city. And it came to pass in the fourth year of King Hezekiah, which was the seventh year of Hoshea, son of Elah, king of Israel, that Shalmaneser, king of Assyria, came up against Samaria and besieged it. And at the end of 3 years they took it, even in the sixth year of Hezekiah, that is, the ninth year of Hoshea, king of Israel, Samaria was taken. And the king of Assyria did carry away Israel unto Assyria, and put them in Hala and in Habor, by the river of Gozan, and in the city of the Medes, because they obeyed not the voice of the Lord their God, but transgressed his covenant, and all that Moses, the servant of the Lord, commanded, and would not hear them, nor do them. Now in the 14th year of King Hezekiah did Sennacherib, king of Assyria, come up against all the fenced cities of Judah, and took them. And Hezekiah, king of Judah, sent to the king of Assyria, to Lachish, saying, I have offended. Return from me. That which thou puttest on me will I bear. And the king of Assyria appointed unto Hezekiah, king of Judah, 300 talents of silver, and 30 talents of gold. And Hezekiah gave him all the silver that was found in the house of the Lord, and in the treasures of the king's house. At that time did Hezekiah cut off the gold from the doors of the temple of the Lord, and from the pillars which Hezekiah king of Judah had overlaid, and gave it to the king of Assyria. And the king of Assyria sent Tartan and Rabsaris and Rabshakeh from Lachish to King Hezekiah, with a great host against Jerusalem. And they went up and came to Jerusalem. And when they were come up, they came and stood by the conduit of the upper pool, which is in the highway of the fuller's field. And when they had called to the king, there came out to them Eliakim the son of Hilkiah, which was over the household, and Shebna the scribe, and Joah the son of Asaph the recorder. And Rabshakeh said unto them, Speak ye now to Hezekiah, thus saith the great king, the king of Assyria, What confidence is this wherein thou trustest? Thou sayest, but they are but vain words, I have counsel and strength for the war. Now on whom dost thou trust, that thou rebellest against me? Now behold, thou trustest upon the staff of this bruised reed, even upon Egypt, on which if a man lean, it will go into his hand and pierce it. So is Pharaoh king of Egypt unto all that trust on him. But if he say unto me, We trust in the Lord our God, Is not that he whose high places and whose altars Hezekiah hath taken away, and hath said to Judah and Jerusalem, Ye shall worship before this altar in Jerusalem? Now therefore I pray thee, give pledges to my lord the king of Assyria, and I will deliver thee 2,000 horses, if thou be able on thy part to set riders upon them. How then wilt thou turn away the face of one captain of the least of my master's servants, and put thy trust on Egypt for chariots and for horsemen? Am I now come up without the Lord against this place to destroy it? The Lord said to me, Go up against this land and destroy it. Then said Eliakim the son of Hilkiah, and Shebna and Joah unto Rabshakeh, Speak, I pray thee, to thy servants in the Syrian language, for we understand it, and talk not with us in the Jews' language, in the ears of the people that are on the wall. But Rabshakeh said unto them, Hath my master sent me to thy master, and to thee to speak these words? Hath he not sent me to the men which sit on the wall,
that they may eat their own dung and drink their own piss with you? Then Rabshakeh stood and cried with a loud voice in the Jews' language, and spake, saying, Hear the word of the great king, the king of Assyria. Thus saith the king, Let not Hezekiah deceive you, for he shall not be able to deliver you out of his hand. Neither let Hezekiah make you trust in the Lord, saying, The Lord will surely deliver us, and this city shall not be delivered into the hand of the king of Assyria. Hearken not to Hezekiah, for thus saith the king of Assyria, Make an agreement with me by a present, and come out to me. And then eat ye every man of his own vine, and every one of his fig tree, and drink ye every one the waters of his cistern, until I come and take you away to a land like unto your own land, a land of corn and wine, a land of bread and vineyards, a land of oil, olive, and honey, that ye may live and not die. And hearken not unto Hezekiah, when he persuadeth you, saying, The Lord will deliver us. Hath any of the gods of the nations delivered at all his land out of the hand of the king of Assyria? Where are the gods of Hamath and of Arpad? Where are the gods of Sepharvaim, Hinna, and Iva? Have they delivered Sumeria out of mine hand? Who are they among all the gods of the countries that have delivered their country out of mine hand, that the Lord should deliver Jerusalem out of mine hand? But the people held their peace and answered him not a word. For the king's commandment was, saying, Answer him not. Then came Eliakim the son of Hilkiah, which was over the household, and Shebna the scribe, and Joah the son of Asaph the recorder, to Hezekiah with their clothes rent, and told him the words of Rabshakeh. 2 Kings 19. And it came to pass, when King Hezekiah heard it, that he rent his clothes, and covered himself with sackcloth, and went into the house of the Lord. And he sent Eliakim, which was over the household, and Shebna the scribe, and the elders of the priests, covered with sackcloth, to Isaiah the prophet, the son of Amoz. And they said unto him, Thus saith Hezekiah, This day is a day of trouble, and of rebuke, and blasphemy, for the children are come to the birth, and there is not strength to bring forth. It may be the Lord thy God will hear all the words of Rabshakeh, whom the king of Assyria, his master, hath sent to reproach the living God, and will reprove the words which the Lord thy God hath heard. Wherefore lift up thy prayer for the remnant that are left. So the servants of King Hezekiah came to Isaiah. And Isaiah said unto them, Thus shall he say to your master, Thus saith the Lord, Be not afraid of the words which thou hast heard, with which the servants of the king of Assyria have blasphemed me. Behold, I will send a blast upon him, and he shall hear a rumor, and shall return to his own land. And I will cause him to fall by the sword in his own land. So Rabshakeh returned, and found the king of Assyria warring against Libna, for he had heard that he was departed from Lachish. And when he heard say of Tirhakah, king of Ethiopia, Behold, he has come out to fight against thee, he sent messengers again unto Hezekiah, saying, Thus shall he speak to Hezekiah, king of Judah, saying, Let not thy God in whom thou trustest deceive thee, saying, Jerusalem shall not be delivered into the hand of the king of Assyria. Behold, thou hast heard what the kings of Assyria have done to all lands, by destroying them utterly, and shalt thou be delivered? Have the gods of the nations delivered them which my fathers have destroyed, as Gozan, and Haran, and Rezpheh, and the children of Eden which were in Thelasar? Where is the king of Hamath, and the king of Arpad, and the king of the city of Sepharvaim, of Henna, and Iva? And Hezekiah received the letter of the hand of the messengers, and read it. And Hezekiah went up into the house of the Lord, and spread it before the Lord. And Hezekiah prayed before the Lord, and said, O Lord God of Israel, which dwellest between the cherubims, thou art the God, even thou alone, of all the kingdoms of the earth. Thou hast made heaven and earth. Lord, bow down thine ear, and hear. Open, Lord, thine eyes, and see, and hear the words of Sennacherib, which had sent him to reproach the living God. Of a truth, Lord, the kings of Assyria have destroyed the nations and their lands, and have cast their gods into the fire, for they were no gods, but the work of men's hands, wood and stone, therefore they have destroyed them. Now therefore, O Lord our God, I beseech thee, save thou us out of his hand, that all the kingdoms of the earth may know that thou art the Lord God, even thou only.
Then Isaiah, the son of Amoz, sent to Hezekiah, saying, Thus saith the Lord God of Israel, That which thou hast prayed to me against Sennacherib, king of Assyria, I have heard. This is the word that the Lord hath spoken concerning him. The virgin, the daughter of Zion, hath despised thee, and laughed thee to scorn. The daughter of Jerusalem hath shaken her head at thee. Whom hast thou reproached and blasphemed? And against whom hast thou exalted thy voice, and lifted up thine eyes on high? Even against the Holy One of Israel. By thy messengers thou hast reproached the Lord, and hast said, With the multitude of my chariots I am come up to the height of the mountains, to the sides of Lebanon, and will cut down the tall cedar trees thereof, and the choice fir trees thereof. And I will enter into the lodgings of his borders, and into the forest of his Carmel. I have digged and drunk strange waters, and with the sole of my feet have I dried up all the rivers of besieged places. Hast thou not heard long ago how I have done it, and of ancient times that I have formed it? Now have I brought it to pass that thou shouldst be to lay waste fenced cities into ruinous heaps. Therefore their inhabitants were of small power. They were dismayed and confounded. They were as the grass of the field, and as the green herb, as the grass on the housetops, and as corn blasted before it be grown up. But I know thy abode, and thy going out, and thy coming in, and thy rage against me. Because thy rage against me and thy tumult is come up into mine ears, therefore I will put my hook into thy nose and my bridle in thy lips, and I will turn thee back by the way which thou camest. And this shall be a sign unto thee. Ye shall eat this year such things as grow of themselves, and in the second year that which springeth of the same. And in the third year sow ye and reap, and plant vineyards and eat the fruits thereof. And the remnant that is escaped of the house of Judah shall yet again take root downward, and bear fruit upward. For out of Jerusalem shall go forth a remnant, and they that escape out of Mount Zion. The zeal of the Lord of hosts shall do this. Therefore thus saith the Lord concerning the king of Assyria, He shall not come into this city, nor shoot an arrow there, nor come before it with shield, nor cast a bank against it. By the way that he came, by the same shall he return, and shall not come into this city, saith the Lord. For I will defend this city, to save it for mine own sake, and for my servant David's sake. And it came to pass that night that the angel of the Lord went out, and smote in the camp of the Assyrians 185,000. And when they arose early in the morning, behold, they were all dead corpses. So Sennacherib, king of Assyria, departed, and went and returned, and dwelt at Nineveh. And it came to pass, as he was worshipping in the house of Nishroch his god, that Adrammelech and Sharezer his son smote him with the sword, and they escaped into the land of Armenia, and Esarhaddon his son reigned in his stead.

2 Kings 20. In those days was Hezekiah sick unto death. And the prophet Isaiah, the son of Amoz, came to him and said unto him, Thus saith the Lord, Set thine house in order, for thou shalt die and not live. And he turned his face to the wall and prayed unto the Lord, saying, I beseech thee, O Lord, remember now how I have walked before thee in truth and with a perfect heart, and have done that which is good in thy sight. And Hezekiah wept sore. And it came to pass, afore Isaiah was gone out into the middle court, that the word of the Lord came to him, saying, Turn again, and tell Hezekiah, the captain of my people, Thus saith the Lord, the God of David thy father, I have heard thy prayer, I have seen thy tears. Behold, I will heal thee. On the third day thou shalt go up unto the house of the Lord, and I will add unto thy days 15 years. And I will deliver thee and this city out of the hand of the king of Assyria. And I will defend this city for mine own sake, and for my servant David's sake. And Isaiah said, Take a lump of figs. And they took it and laid it on the boil, and he recovered. And Hezekiah said unto Isaiah, What shall be the sign that the Lord will heal me, and that I shall go up into the house of the Lord the third day? And Isaiah said, This sign shalt thou have of the Lord, that the Lord will do the thing that he hath spoken. Shall the shadow go forward 10 degrees, or go back 10 degrees? And Hezekiah answered, It is a light thing for the shadow to go down 10 degrees. Nay, but let the shadow return backward 10 degrees. And Isaiah the prophet cried unto the Lord, and he brought the shadow 10 degrees backward, by which it had gone down in the dial of Ahaz. At that time, Berodach-Baladan, the son of Baladan, king of Babylon, sent letters and a present unto Hezekiah, for he had heard that Hezekiah had been sick. And Hezekiah hearkened unto them, and shewed them all the house of his precious things, the silver and the gold, and the spices, and the precious ointment, and all the house of his armor, and all that was found in his treasures. There was nothing in his house, nor in all his dominion, that Hezekiah shewed them not. Then came Isaiah the prophet unto King Hezekiah, and said unto him, What said these men, and from whence came they unto thee? And Hezekiah said, They are come from a far country, even from Babylon. And he said, What have they seen in thine house? And Hezekiah answered, All the things that are in mine house have they seen. There is nothing among my treasures that I have not shewed them. And Isaiah said unto Hezekiah, Hear the word of the Lord. Behold, the days come that all that is in thine house, and that which thy fathers have laid up in store unto this day, shall be carried into Babylon. Nothing shall be left, saith the Lord. And of thy sons that shall issue from thee, which thou shalt beget, shall they take away, and they shall be eunuchs in the palace of the king of Babylon. Then said Hezekiah unto Isaiah, Good is the word of the Lord which thou hast spoken. And he said, Is it not good if peace and truth be in my days? And the rest of the acts of Hezekiah and all his might, and how he made a pool and a conduit, and brought water into the city, are they not written in the book of the Chronicles of the kings of Judah? And Hezekiah slept with his fathers, and Manasseh his son reigned in his stead. 2 Kings 21. Manasseh was 12 years old when he began to reign, and reigned 55 years in Jerusalem. And his mother's name was Hephzibah. And he did that which was evil in the sight of the Lord, after the abominations of the heathen, whom the Lord cast out before the children of Israel. For he built up again the high places which Hezekiah his father had destroyed, and he reared up altars for Baal, and made a grove, as did Ahab king of Israel, and worshipped all the host of heaven, and served them. And he built altars in the house of the Lord, of which the Lord said, In Jerusalem will I put my name. And he built altars for all the host of heaven in the two courts of the house of the Lord. And he made his son pass through the fire, and observed times, and used enchantments, and dealt with familiar spirits and wizards. He wrought much wickedness in the sight of the Lord, to provoke him to anger. And he set a graven image of the grove that he had made in the house, of which the Lord said to David and to Solomon his son, In this house and in Jerusalem, which I have chosen out of all tribes of Israel, will I put my name forever. Neither will I make the feet of Israel move any more out of the land which I gave their fathers,
only if they will observe to do according to all that I have commanded them, and according to all the law that my servant Moses commanded them. But they hearkened not, and Manasseh seduced them to do more evil than did the nations whom the Lord destroyed before the children of Israel. And the Lord spake by his servants the prophets, saying, Because Manasseh, king of Judah, hath done these abominations, and hath done wickedly above all that the Amorites did, which were before him, and hath made Judah also to sin with his idols. Therefore thus saith the Lord God of Israel, Behold, I am bringing such evil upon Jerusalem and Judah, that whosoever heareth of it, both his ears shall tingle. And I will stretch over Jerusalem the line of Samaria, and the plummet of the house of Ahab. And I will wipe Jerusalem as a man wipeth a dish, wiping it and turning it upside down. And I will forsake the remnant of mine inheritance, and deliver them into the hand of their enemies, and they shall become a prey and a spoil to all their enemies. Because they have done that which was evil in my sight, and have provoked me to anger, since the day their fathers came forth out of Egypt, even unto this day. Moreover, Manasseh shed innocent blood very much, till he had filled Jerusalem from one end to another, beside his sin wherewith he made Judah to sin, in doing that which was evil in the sight of the Lord. Now the rest of the acts of Manasseh, and all that he did, and his sin that he sinned, are they not written in the book of the Chronicles of the kings of Judah? And Manasseh slept with his fathers, and was buried in the garden of his own house, in the garden of Uzzah. And Amon his son reigned in his stead. Amon was 22 years old when he began to reign, and he reigned 2 years in Jerusalem. And his mother's name was Meshulameth, the daughter of Haruz of Jotbah. And he did that which was evil in the sight of the Lord, as his father Manasseh did. And he walked in all the way that his father walked in, and served the idols that his father served, and worshipped them. And he forsook the Lord God of his fathers, and walked not in the way of the Lord. And the servants of Amon conspired against him, and slew the king in his own house. And the people of the land slew all them that had conspired against King Amon. And the people of the land made Josiah his son king in his stead. Now the rest of the acts of Amon which he did, are they not written in the book of the Chronicles of the kings of Judah? And he was buried in his sepulchre in the garden of Uzzah,

to the house of the Lord, saying, Go up to Hilkiah the high priest, that he may sum the silver which is brought into the house of the Lord, which the keepers of the door have gathered of the people. And let them deliver it into the hand of the doers of the work, that have the oversight of the house of the Lord, and let them give it to the doers of the work which is in the house of the Lord, to repair the breaches of the house, unto carpenters, and builders, and masons, and to buy timber and hewn stone to repair the house. Howbeit, there was no reckoning made with them of the money that was delivered into their hand, because they dealt faithfully. And Hilkiah the high priest said unto Shaphan the scribe, I have found the book of the law in the house of the Lord. And Hilkiah gave the book to Shaphan, and he read it. And Shaphan the scribe came to the king, and brought the king word again, and said, Thy servants have gathered the money that was found in the house, and have delivered it into the hand of them that do the work, that have the oversight of the house of the Lord. And Shaphan the scribe shewed the king, saying, Hilkiah the priest hath delivered me a book. And Shaphan read it before the king. And it came to pass, when the king had heard the words of the book of the law, that he rent his clothes. And the king commanded Hilkiah the priest, and Ahikam the son of Shaphan, and Akbor the son of Micaiah, and Shaphan the scribe, and Azahiah the servant of the king, saying, Go ye, inquire of the Lord for me, and for the people, and for all Judah, concerning the words of this book that is found. For great is the wrath of the Lord that is kindled against us, because our fathers have not hearkened unto the words of this book, to do according to all that is written concerning us. So Hilkiah the priest, and Ahikam, and Akbor, and Shaphan, and Asahiah, went unto Huldah the prophetess, the wife of Shallum, the son of Tikva, the son of Hahas, keeper of the wardrobe. Now she dwelt in Jerusalem in the college, and they communed with her. And she said unto them, Thus saith the Lord God of Israel, Tell the man that sent you to me, Thus saith the Lord, Behold, I will bring evil upon this place, and upon the inhabitants thereof, even all the words of the book which the king of Judah hath read. Because they have forsaken me, and have burned incense unto other gods, that they might provoke me to anger with all the works of their hands. Therefore my wrath shall be kindled against this place, and shall not be quenched. But to the king of Judah, which sent you to inquire of the Lord, thus shall he say to him, Thus saith the Lord God of Israel, as touching the words which thou hast heard, Because thine heart was tender, and thou hast humbled thyself before the Lord, when thou heardest what I spake against this place, and against the inhabitants thereof, that they should become a desolation and a curse, and hast rent thy clothes and wept before me, I also have heard thee, said the Lord. Behold, therefore I will gather thee unto thy fathers, and thou shalt be gathered into thy grave in peace, and thine eyes shall not see all the evil which I will bring upon this place. And they brought the king word again.

0: 2 Kings 23. And the king sent, and they gathered unto him all the elders of Judah and of Jerusalem. And the king went up into the house of the Lord, and all the men of Judah and all the inhabitants of Jerusalem with him, and the priests and the prophets, and all the people, both small and great. And he read in their ears all the words of the book of the covenant, which was found in the house of the Lord. And the king stood by a pillar and made a covenant before the Lord to walk after the Lord, and to keep his commandments and his testimonies and his statutes with all their heart and all their soul, to perform the words of this covenant that were written in this book. And all the people stood to the covenant. And the king commanded Hilkiah the high priest, and the priests of the second order, and the keepers of the door, to bring forth out of the temple of the Lord all the vessels that were made for Baal, and for the grove, and for all the host of heaven. And he burned them without Jerusalem in the fields of Kidron, and carried the ashes of them unto Bethel. And he put down the idolatrous priests, whom the kings of Judah had ordained to burn incense in the high places in the city of Judah, and in the places round about Jerusalem, them also that burned incense unto Baal, to the sun, and to the moon, and to the planets, and to all the host of heaven. And he brought out the grove from the house of the Lord without Jerusalem, unto the brook Kidron, and burned it at the brook Kidron, and stamped it small to powder, and cast the powder thereof upon the graves of the children of the people. And he brake down the houses of the Sodomites that were by the house of the Lord, where the women wove hangings for the grove. And he brought all the priests out of the cities of Judah, and defiled the high places where the priests had burned incense, from Geba to Beersheba, and brake down the high places of the gates that were in the entering in of the gate of Joshua, the governor of the city, which were on a man's left hand at the gate of the city. Nevertheless, the priests of the high places came not up to the altar of the Lord in Jerusalem, but they did eat of the unleavened bread among their brethren. And he defiled Topheth, which is in the valley of the children of Hinnom, that no man might make his son or his daughter to pass through the fire to Molech. And he took away the horses that the kings of Judah had given to the sun at the entering in of the house of the Lord by the chamber of Nathan-Melech the chamberlain, which was in the suburbs, and burned the chariots of the sun with fire. And the altars that were on the top of the upper chamber of Ahaz, which the kings of Judah had made, and the altars which Manasseh had made in the two courts of the house of the Lord, did the king beat down, and break them down from thence, and cast the dust of them into the brook Kidron. And the high places that were before Jerusalem, which were on the right hand of the Mount of Corruption, which Solomon the king of Israel had builded for Ashtoreth, the abomination of the Zidonians, and for Chemosh, the abomination of the Moabites, and for Milcom, the abomination of the children of Ammon, did the king defile. And he brake in pieces the images, and cut down the groves, and filled their places with the bones of men. Moreover, the altar that was at Bethel, and the high place which Jeroboam the son of Nebat, who made Israel to sin, had made, both that altar and the high place he brake down, and burnt the high place, and stamped it small to powder, and burnt the grove. And as Josiah turned himself, he spied the sepulchres that were there in the mount, and sent and took the bones out of the sepulchres, and burnt them upon the altar, and polluted it, according to the word of the Lord, which the man of God proclaimed, who proclaimed these words. Then he said, What title is that that I see? And the men of the city told him, It is the sepulchre of the man of God, which came from Judah, and proclaimed these things that thou hast done against the altar of Bethel. And he said, Let him alone, let no man move his bones. So they let his bones alone with the bones of the prophet that came out of Samaria. And all the houses also of the high places that were in the cities of Samaria, which the kings of Israel had made to provoke the Lord to anger, Josiah took away, and did to them according to all the acts that he had done in Bethel. And he slew all the priests of the high places that were there upon the altars, and burned men's bones upon them, and returned to Jerusalem. And the king commanded all the people, saying, Keep the Passover unto the Lord your God, as it is written in the book of this covenant. Surely there was not holden such a Passover from the days of the judges that judged Israel, nor in all the days of the kings of Israel, nor of the kings of Judah. But in the 18th year of King Josiah, wherein this Passover was holden to the Lord in Jerusalem. Moreover, the workers with familiar spirits, and the wizards, and the images, and the idols, and all the abominations that were spied in the land of Judah and in Jerusalem, did Josiah put away, that he might perform the words of the law which were written in the book that Hilkiah the priest found in the house of the Lord. And like unto him was there no king before him that turned to the Lord with all his heart and with all his soul and with all his might, according to all of the law of Moses. Neither after him arose there any like him. Notwithstanding, the Lord turned not from the fierceness of his great wrath, wherewith his anger was kindled against Judah, because of all the provocations that Manasseh had provoked him withal. And the Lord said, I will remove Judah also out of my sight, as I have removed Israel, and will cast off this city Jerusalem, which I have chosen, and the house of which I said, My name shall be there. Now the rest of the acts of Josiah, and all that he did, are they not written in the book of Chronicles of the kings of Judah? In his days Pharaoh Necho, king of Egypt, went up against the king of Assyria to the river Euphrates, and King Josiah went against him, and he slew him at Megiddo, where he had seen him. And his servants carried him in a chariot dead from Megiddo, and brought him to Jerusalem, and buried him in his own sepulchre. And the people of the land took Jehoahaz, the son of Josiah, and anointed him, and made him king in his father's stead. Jehoahaz was 23 years old when he began to reign, and he reigned 3 months in Jerusalem, and his mother's name was Hamutal, the daughter of Jeremiah of Libnah. And he did that which was evil in the sight of the Lord, according to all that his fathers had done. And Pharaoh Necho put him in bands at Riblah in the land of Hamath, that he might not reign in Jerusalem, and put the land to a tribute of 100 talents of silver and 1 talent of gold. And Pharaoh Necho made Eliakim, the son of Josiah, king in the room of Josiah his father, and turned his name to Jehoiakim, and took Jehoahaz away, and he came to Egypt and died there. And Jehoiakim gave the silver and gold to Pharaoh, but he taxed the land to give the money according to the commandment of Pharaoh. He exacted the silver and the gold of the people of the land, of every one according to his taxation, to give it unto Pharaoh Necho. Jehoiakim was 25 years old when he began to reign, and he reigned 11 years in Jerusalem, and his mother's name was Zebudah, the daughter of Pedaiah of Rumah. And he did that which was evil in the sight of the Lord, according to all that his fathers had done. 2 Kings 24. In his days Nebuchadnezzar, king of Babylon, came up, and Jehoiakim became his servant 3 years. Then he turned and rebelled against him. And the Lord sent against him bands of the Chaldees, and bands of the Syrians, and bands of the Moabites, and bands of the children of Ammon, and sent them against Judah to destroy it, according to the word of the Lord, which he spake by his servants the prophets. Surely at the commandment of the Lord came this upon Judah, to remove them out of his sight, for the sins of Manasseh, according to all that he did, and also for the innocent blood that he shed, for he filled Jerusalem with innocent blood, which the Lord would not pardon. Now the rest of the acts of Jehoiakim and all that he did, are they not written in the book of the Chronicles of the kings of Judah? So Jehoiakim slept with his fathers, and Jehoiakim his son reigned in his stead. And the king of Egypt came not again any more out of his land, for the king of Babylon had taken from the river of Egypt unto the river Euphrates all that pertained to the king of Egypt. Jehoiakim was 18 years old when he began to reign, and he reigned in Jerusalem 3 months. And his mother's name was Neshuta, the daughter of Elnathan of Jerusalem. And he did that which was evil in the sight of the Lord, according to all that his father had done. At that time the servants of Nebuchadnezzar, king of Babylon, came up against Jerusalem, and the city was besieged. And Nebuchadnezzar, king of Babylon, came against the city, and his servants did besiege it. And Jehoiakim, the king of Judah, went out to the king of Babylon, he and his mother and his servants, and his princes and his officers, and the king of Babylon took him in the 8th year of his reign. And he carried out thence all the treasures of the house of the Lord, and the treasures of the king's house, and cut in pieces all the vessels of gold which Solomon, king of Israel, had made in the temple of the Lord, as the Lord had said. And he carried away all Jerusalem, and all the princes, and all the mighty men of valor, even 10,000 captives, and all the craftsmen and smiths, none remained save the poorest sort of the people of the land. And he carried away Jehoiakim to Babylon, and the king's mother, and the king's wives, and his officers, and the mighty of the land, those carried he into captivity from Jerusalem to Babylon. And all the men of might, even 7,000, and craftsmen and smiths 1,000, all that were strong and apt for war, even them the king of Babylon brought captive to Babylon. And the king of Babylon made Mattaniah his father's brother king in his stead, and changed his name to Zedekiah. Zedekiah was 21 years old when he began to reign, and he reigned 11 years in Jerusalem, and his mother's name was Hamutal, the daughter of Jeremiah of Libnah. And he did that which was evil in the sight of the Lord, according to all that Jehoiakim had done. For through the anger of the Lord it came to pass in Jerusalem and Judah, until he had cast them out from his presence, that Zedekiah rebelled against the king of Babylon.
1: 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The live question and answer session with Chris McCann has been canceled. We do apologize for this inconvenience, but once again, the live question and answer session with Chris McCann, normally heard at this time, has been canceled.

0: The following is a recording of a live questions and answers session with Chris McCann that took place on Tuesday, October 4th, 2022.
1: Good evening, everyone. Welcome to eBible Fellowship's Open Forum program tonight. We're going to open up the phone lines to take your call, and each listener is invited to give us a call. And I'll try to respond to your Bible question by turning to the Bible itself. The Bible alone is the Word of God and is the full authority. It is not just a resource book to be consulted, but it is the law itself, the law book of God. And everything that it speaks to is the law, the supreme law, coming from the mouth of the supreme judge. And that's why we read the Bible and try to understand what God is telling us. We want to learn law, and we want to keep the law and obey the law. Well, someone might say, well, then you're bringing yourself under the law. You're not under grace, but the law, because you want to keep the law. Well, no, that's wrong. We're